0: family from that area as well. Six Nations Reserve. So my mom is from the Mohawk Nation, and my dad is from the Seneca Nation. And so I'm always kind of wondering, you know, what that makes me. So tonight I just came up with a new one. I thought maybe Mo Senehawk is what I'm thinking, you know? Like, everyone's combining names nowadays, right? Okay, but then someone else came up with a really awesome one that I still like, and they thought maybe Moccasin. Does that work?
1: That's not quite Brad and Angelina or Brangelina or what they used to say. See, if Kim and I combined our names like that, Kevin and Kim, let's combine them. It's Kevin and Kim. It just doesn't change.
0: But my family, so back in Six Nations, there's a lot of people with the last name Hill. So that's my maiden name. And my family, my parents and my sisters and I, traveled and sang a lot of years together and singing for the Lord. And we're called the Singing Hills. And so I don't know if anyone's heard of them, but in this area. But anyways, Sky has a song that my dad used to sing. Do you want to intro this? Why don't you go ahead? Yeah.
2: You did the hard part, explaining where we're from.
0: That's right.
2: But I just caught the very tail end of the Singing Hills ministry. And as a kid, I would be in the back of the bus and fall asleep in my bunk, and I'd wake up two provinces over somewhere for another event. And I'd be in the playroom in the back, and I'd be able to hear my family singing out somewhere in the church. And I always loved when my grandpa would get up to sing, because he had such a rich voice and such a soothing voice. And there was one song in particular that he sang that always stuck with me as I was growing up. And I wasn't too great at memorizing lyrics as a kid, but this is one that always stuck with me. And he's been my best friend growing up, so if it's all right, I would like to give this one a try for you.

For sharing, Ivan, about it was your grandson, and that he's doing so well. We've known that a bit with our second son. I won't go into his whole story, but our second son was born with some special needs and a syndrome. So he was born completely blind, deaf, unable to swallow and breathe on his own, and all manner of things. And the fact that he is here today is just an absolute. But, you know, I was just reminded tonight of a time just he was doing so well and just growing strong. We hit a spell while we were out traveling in BC, and he ended up in the boat with an obstructive bowel. They took out 80% of his

So just to remind me, those hospital times, you know, when you're not seeing all the answered prayers. For those times in the hospital, and we would just every day, I said, because we know we have a good God. He is a good Father. Every day we did that in the hospital, and we had his room covered. A scripture came to mind. I was reading and contemplating it, and the boys and I just were reading on this trip as we homeschool while we travel. We're just reading about this again. That whole of Egypt, Moses is leading them. Egyptians really don't want them to leave. And so they start chasing them, right? There's this whole out of Israelites, and God is leading them out, but then they come to the Red Sea, and it looks to them like there's no way out, and they thought they would die. But I love this part of the story, and we know what happens next, but this part where Moses gets up, and without even seeing the miracle yet, without even seeing what God was going to do, he just trusted. And he stood up and he said to the people, and it declared, he said, the Lord will fight for you. He will hold your peace. He will give you peace, even in this moment. And Moses declared that, and then he struck the waters parted, the Israelites went across the Red Sea, and no one was harmed. And the Egyptians ended up not making it. And so we see these stories in the Bible. Hospital times, maybe it's financial things, maybe it's a friend or a relative that's going through something tough. I just know in my heart I want to be like Moses, where I can just declare, even before seeing God work and seeing the miracles that he can do, that I can declare, God, you are good. I know you will fight for me. I know you will take care of me, because you are enough. And that's what this next song just kind of says. I love it as a testimony song, but you'll hear the part in there about the things God can do, like making an army out of bones, turning this sea into a highway. This is our God that we love. This is who he is. And if you've come in tonight and you're just needing a reminder that he is fighting for you, that he is holding you dear, that he loves you, that he wants to see you do well in this life, right now, in this day. I just want to remind you of that. There's nothing better than serving him.

0: All right, Kenny just gave us the one more signal. I think that's what you're doing. Or were you just pointing an awesome message?
1: I thought he was just like into the song and pointing at heaven. But it's...
0: I think that was the one more signal. So I think we're going to close. Guys, why don't you come on up? We're going to try a song.
1: I should also mention that Sky was saying before, or Kim was saying that, or maybe, Sky said that he would fall asleep on the bus when he was a little kid, and he'd wake up two provinces over. Well, I found out an amazing fact. When he was a teenager, he got a new ability. That was that he could fall asleep and then wake up three provinces over. And he just learned that without even trying. It was like by osmosis. But now he's in his 20s, so I'm sure it'll go the other way again.
0: Well, we'll just close with this next song, and it's just kind of new to my boys, but it's a song I used to sing with my family, and we used to do kind of the Southern Gospel quartet sort of thing, and the boys have been wanting to do a quartet number, so we're going to give it a little try. And Sawyer, you're going to do bass? Oh, yeah. So we're going to give this a little try, and hopefully we'll see you folks. Yes, we love to meet you tonight, and hopefully you're back again tomorrow, because we just are going to keep on doing music and sharing, and we love connecting with folks. So here we go, guys.

0: God bless.
1: Hey, how many like that? Ah, yeah, it's good stuff. How many of that's the first time you've heard the Elias family singing? There's a few of you, yeah. Yeah, they've really been a joy to work with the past few years. Just thankful for them being able to come here this weekend. Okay, I'm going to get off this mic and get on another one there. Which is a good one to choose there, brother?
2: They're all on. Okay.
1: Well, hey, then. That's probably a good idea. I was thinking about the way they did that, you know. One song left, and boy, they slap a medley on, you know. And it's kind of a thing with gospel musicians, you know. When they realize, oh, they say one song. Well, one song is arguably 3 minutes, you know, something around there, average. And so they put that on, and then they stick another one right on without even missing a beat. And so you could go like 9-12 minutes like that. And I run into that over in, I was emceeing for this gospel jam over in Fort St. John area in B.C., and this one group really wanted to sing, and it was time for them to shut her down, you know. And I said, okay, guys, one more song. They looked at each other and winked. I knew what that meant. And so they were doing that, you know, kind of stringing them on about four songs. So finally I had this handheld mic. I said, praise the Lord, that's great. Let's all give him a hand, you know, and kind of shut him down right in the middle of the song. It's kind of a rude way to do it, but I thought they were being a little rude myself. But we got Carl Crane with us tonight, and a lot of you know Carl. He's been here a number of times. And how many times have you been out this way?
3: I don't know.
1: It's numbers are not his thing, you know.
3: He lost count.
1: Okay, that's Carl's originally from Cumberland House, Saskatchewan, and he is now him and his wife. They live in Prince Albert, Saskatchewan, and Kathy, his wife. The mentor, huh?
3: Yeah, not a tormentor, a mentor. Yeah.
1: He's your tormentor.
3: Yeah.
1: All right, let's make him welcome, folks, Carl Crane.
3: Thank you. Thank you very much. Thank you. Song that's an old hymn, that old Rugged Cross, but kind of changed it a bit here for you.

Praise God. Thank you, Jesus. You know, this next song I'm going to sing is a song that I woke up one morning and these words came to me, and I decided to jot them down as when I got up. It was something that I really needed to put down on paper and turn it into a song. The grace that He has given us is what I'm thankful for. You see, Lord, in the morning when I wake, I pray to thank the Lord for the grace that He has given us. To guide us each step that we take through the darkness. Oh, Lord Jesus. Oh, Lord Jesus, thank you for your grace.

0: gave yourself to take my place. Thank you so much. I was kind of debating on to do this song here. But you know, I just lost. A very good friend of mine here. He was a good country singer too. And a gospel singer as well. But he turned into more gospel than the country singing that he used to do. And just, we lost him recently. I went to a wake service. He greeted me at the door. He says, "Welcome, my friend."
1: He greeted me at the door.
0: A very well-known hockey player passed away in the community, northern Saskatchewan. And he was there. He was waiting for other singers to arrive. And then when I showed up, he came to me and he says, "Welcome, my friend." While he was singing this one song, "Welcome, my friend," I sat down. He went up to sing. He sang this one song that really touched my heart. Because he had lost his mom. Sometimes I have dreams of my family that I have lost come to me in dreams. I'm sure each and every one of you have had that experience.
1: Come to me in dreams.
0: Where somebody came,
1: I'm sure
0: came back to you in a dream.
1: Had that experience.
0: Come to me in dreams.
1: Where somebody came,
0: I'm sure came. I've had that happen to me many times. Even in the brink of time, sometimes somebody will kind of speak to me in my mind to remind me of something that was dangerous. I lost my dad in 2007. I couldn't be there from the hospital when he passed away, but my family waited for me to get there to be with him for the last time. But on my way there, I hit a rough road. I almost rolled my vehicle. And I was driving in on a ditch there. A strong voice came to my mind. It was my dad. "No need to rush. No need to rush," he said in my mind. "I've done my job. It is finished." So this song here is a song that kind of gives us that thought. Sometimes an angel slips away from heaven to come be with us. I think God lets the angel slip away to be with us at a time of need.

sure you've heard this song before, "Who Left the Door to Heaven Open." Things a little bit here, and then kind of give you that thought about what I've just finished talking about.

You know, it was quite a trip coming here, Barry. Very tiring because we have to travel for 9 hours actually from Prince Albert to Winnipeg. And I don't know how far it is from Winnipeg to here. Well, we stayed overnight in Winnipeg, and we ended up visiting some friends at a service that they were doing. And, we ended up singing a couple of songs each there. There was quite a few people there that from that area.

0: meaning.
1: That's.
0: Ling Ling.
2: All righty. Let's give him another round of appreciation, folks. Carl Crane. Okay, the Mikis band is coming up, and while they're on their way up here, we're just saying at the end of their set, we're going to have an offering. Okay, and so anybody who's been around gospel music events like this know that it takes some coin to put them together and keep them going. And am I standing right in your way? No? Okay. So yeah, we're going to be making sure of that. And Tribal Trails, the television program, they donated $2,500 toward this event. And so we're just really thankful for that. And NEFC is putting in the same amount. And so we're just looking at the actual cost is right around $9,500. And so we've got about $4,500, $5,000 right in there to go as far as our offering targets. So that's coming up. And we got some food out in the entryway. And so anybody who's needing a

No? Oh, okay, there. Magic hands that, Kevin. But there's snacks and drinks out in the foyer there. It's a good time while the group is just getting going. Go grab yourself some and come right back and enjoy the music. I have really, really appreciated the music of this family for, oh, I don't know how long they've been singing, you know, since Rain was a little girl there. So just she's all grown up now. But that's kind of when I got to know them. But God has been good, and just thankful for this family and appreciate their music. I'll let Karen take over from here. Okay, she said no. We just wanted to say a big hello out to the folks in Radio Land, CJTL listeners, wherever you are, from out in Waskaganish, Quebec, to Ross River, Yukon, Arviat, Nunavut, and down to, a bunch of different places in Ontario, Manitoba, Alberta, B.C., and just thankful for the way that God has allowed his word to go out on gospel radio. And tonight we're coming to you live from Thunder Bay, Ontario, and the NEFC Gospel Jamboree here. Just if you're in the area and listening on the Thunder Bay broadcast, well, hey, it's down here. What is the address of this place again there, Karen? Karen don't know. It's Edward Street. 532 Edward Street. About 3 hours left of good gospel music here yet tonight. So come on down if you got you're hearing us here in Thunder Bay. And if you look at the parking lot and say, "Ooh, there's lots of," squeeze in there somewhere, you know, you'll be okay. But here they are, ready to go, I think. Yeah, and so I'll let them go out. Make them welcome, folks, to make his family.

0: You check.
1: All right. Well, good evening. It's good to be here. This is our home. So if you're not from here, welcome. We are Clarence and Karen, our daughter Rain Grace. We have two sons as well that are also amazing musicians, but they're not here. They live in Red Lake. So our band is kind of spread around. But one of our roles here at, in this church family is leading worship. So we're going to sing a couple songs of worship. Please join us if you know the songs.

right. Everyone's quiet. Up here. It's so good to sing and share our hearts. A lot of the songs we sing are reflections of our journey and trying to understand who God is and the promises that He is good. He'll never leave us or forsake us. This song's called Everlasting.

Amen. What a powerful name it is. The name of Jesus. We were asked to do an offering song. So I don't know if we can find a guitar case that might fit up here and

We're happy to support events like this. I know it's a lot of fun to gather people from afar, and the incredible artists and people that are sharing this weekend. And we want to be able to support as well in this way. We're going to sing a song, and please come and share as you can with the funds that you have to share, and we'll pray God's blessing. God, thank you for this time, and thank you for this evening, and all the people that are gathered here, and we just pray your blessing on everyone here, and everybody that's sharing as well. God, just give us inspiration from your heart as we share and as we sing, and just release blessing to all of us as we can share. God, we love you. Amen. All right, please share as you can. We're going to sing a song called There Is a Land That Is Fairer Than Day, and the Sweet By and By.

Do one more song. My daughter and wife picked all these songs. My daughter has a, she's kind of an old soul for picking songs, and you always hear her listening to really old jazz music or things at home. So neat. She can sing and play really well too. But we're going to sing a song called There's a Redeemer, really focusing on Jesus, what he's done for us. I've always wondered what it means when there's reference to the song of the redeemed, a song that even the angels can't sing, and what that time around the throne will be like when we experience eternity as we live a life of faith here. Please join us as we sing.

0: Hi, thank you, thank you. Okay, you know, I really pulled a bad boo-boo. But before I talk about my boo-boo, let's just give them another round of applause. They did a great job. And for everyone that gave to the offering, praise the Lord and thank you. All right, we got our speaker, Rodney Martin, going to be coming up and sharing the word with us tonight. And just thankful for him, getting to know him these past few years and all that he is brings to an evening like this. I just appreciate that. You know, that last song was a song written by Keith Green. And sometimes, you know, you think back on people we lost. Yeah, he was 28 years old, just a great gospel singer, and he died in a plane crash. And that was back in 1982. I remember that. And his wife, Melody, she kept going, kept the ministry going even after her husband left us. And, you know, I just really appreciate that song there. That's a good one, really good. All right, Rodney, come on up, and we'll listen to some good preaching, and just thankful for the blessing that God has put on Rodney. I'm going to pray for him right now. Let's pray, folks. Lord, I bring Rodney before you. Thank you, Father, for bringing him to us tonight. I pray that you'd bless his words, give him the memory, and Father, help him as he speaks your word to us tonight. Just put your blessing on him. Anoint him with your spirit in Jesus' name. Amen.
1: Thank you. Thank Kenny again, once again, for this opportunity. And really appreciate the music. Really appreciate the singing and all the wonderful talent that has come here. You know, and especially the offering time when when they asked for an offering to put a guitar case in the front. I thought they were going to put the guitar case for that one. That would have been much better, I think. But they went and brought that small one over here. Yeah, my name is Rodney Martin. I work for Living Hope Native Ministry. I've been here for about 3 years now, and you know, I'm just thankful to God for the opportunity he's given me to minister and to share with people. I've been getting called a lot to go different places, you know, and earlier this week, I was kind of given I had to do like a report in front of the staff, and I told them that when I received a job for Living Hope Native Ministry as public relations director, they gave me a job description, you know, and all these descriptions on the job, and at the bottom, and it says, and other related duties, you know, and I've got so busy on just the last one. Been traveling a lot and going here and there, so I'm grateful. And just to answer my friend's question at the back there are Toronto Maple Leaf fans here. I'm one of them. I'm a believer. You know, and we are a much persecuted group. You know, and you got to be strong. And only the tough can survive. And, you know, so I'm grateful, again, just to be here this evening. I want to share in Mark here. Mark chapter 10. And I'm going to try to be as long as possible. How much time do I got? What? I got an hour? Where's the boss? He's out. He can't hear me. He's out back there. All right. All right, I'll try to go maybe a half hour, 20 minutes, half hour or so. Mark chapter 10, verse 17. I'm going to start there. And you got your Bibles? Everyone got their Bibles? You got your Bibles? Just wave them in the air. I want to see who's being good. I see people waving their phones. That's good, too, and some don't have anything at all. Those are the people that have it memorized. Okay, I'm just going to That's just, I'm going to believe that. All right, Mark chapter 10, verse 17. And it says, "And as he was setting out on his journey, a man ran up and knelt before him and asked him, 'Good teacher, what must I do to inherit eternal life?' And Jesus said to him, 'Why do you call me good? No one is good except God alone. You know the commandments. Do not murder. Do not commit adultery. Do not steal. Do not bear false witness. Do not defraud. Honor your father and your mother.' And he said to him, 'Teacher, all of these I have kept from my youth.' And Jesus, looking at him, loved him and said to him, 'You lack one thing. Go and sell all that you have and give to the poor, and you will have treasure in heaven. And come, follow me.' Disheartened by the saying, he went away sorrowful, for he had great possessions. And Jesus looked around and said to his disciples, 'How difficult it will be for those who have wealth to enter into the kingdom of God.' And his disciples were amazed at his words. But Jesus said to them, 'Again, children, how difficult it is to enter into the kingdom of heaven. It is easier for the camel to go through an eye of a needle than for a rich person to enter into the kingdom of God.' And they were exceedingly astonished and said to him, 'Then who can be saved?' And Jesus looked at them and said, 'With man it is impossible, but with God, for all things are possible with God.'" Amen. Let us pray. Father, I just want to thank you again, Lord, for your reading of your word. We acknowledge, Lord God, that your word is spirit filled with life, and you desire, Lord God, for us to have this life and to have it more abundantly. So we ask, Lord God, that you would just minister as you will, Lord, to our hearts here today. We acknowledge, Lord God, your presence here. And we just give you heartfelt praise. Lord, I just ask that you would just be glorified tonight in your word. And again, I just ask for your blessing in Jesus' name. Amen. Amen. So, you know, I graduated from Bible school in the year 2000. And it just and since then, I've been ministering since 2000. It's been 26 years, going on 26 years now. And I've been... And when I first started off, you know, in the ministry, I didn't really know what I was doing, you know, just a young guy, and I traveled on my own expense. I went from church to church, and, you know, of course, no one knew who I was, but I would go in and I would visit the pastor, you know, and I would ask the pastor, "Do you need any help? You know, you want me to do anything for you? You know, what can I do?" And oftentimes they would ask me, "Oh, can you sing songs?" You know, I said, "Sure." And they would ask me to help them clean up and all of that stuff. And eventually they started to ask me, "Hey, can you lead?" You know, and they would have like a jamboree like this. They would ask me to MC and moderate and do all that stuff. And I would do that. And every once in a while, they would ask me to preach, and they would ask me to pray with people, or they would bring me to different houses, you know, and tell me to pray for people. You know, so that's what I did. I would just visit pastors, you know, and I would say, "What can I do for you?" You know, and along the way, you know, I've talked with a lot of people concerning salvation, and I talked with them about Jesus Christ, and, you know, I prayed with them, and, you know, and I led them in a sinner's prayer. I did all the things that all the preachers do, you know, and they would receive the Lord into their heart, and, you know, they would carry on with God for some time, and then something would happen, you know, and then they would fall away, you know, and this really bothered me, that people would fall away, you know. So I had to take time, and you know, I wasn't blaming anybody, you know, I wasn't blaming them, you know. I started to take on the responsibility on my own. It must be something I'm saying. You know, maybe I'm not explaining it correctly. You know, maybe I'm not telling them everything that they should know. You know, maybe something is missing. You know, and so I had to study and go to God. And, you know, I have a friend, his name is Samuel. And Samuel really loved the Lord. You know, Samuel always prayed and sought after God, and You know, one day, you know, Samuel lived on the reservation. You know, he was a native guy, and he lived on the reservation. And one day he had to go out into town to get some food and bring it back. And, of course, Samuel didn't have a car. So he borrowed his sister's bike, and he started biking out towards the highway. You know, he'd get out on a dirt road, you know, and he'd bike out to the highway, and then the highway would bring him into town. So he took a long time to get him for him to get on, out onto the highway. And by the time he got to the highway, he stopped to rest with his bicycle. You know, and all of a sudden this car comes by. He notices Samuel there. He stops and he says, "Hey, buddy, you need a ride?" And Samuel says, "You know what? It's tiring riding all this way. You know, maybe a ride would be good." And he said, "Sure, yeah, I need a ride into town." He says, "Okay, jump on in. You know, we'll take you into town." And Samuel says, "Well, what about my bike?" And the driver says, "You know, this is a small car, and I'm sorry, buddy, but, you know, we can't fit your bike in here." You know, and Samuel said, and they told him, "Why don't you just leave it here, then, you know, on your way back, you could pick it up." And Samuel said, "No, I can't do that. You know, this is my sister's bike, you know, and if I leave it here and it disappears, she's going to get mad at me and beat me up. You know, I don't want to do that." You know how native girls are, you know. And so he says, "I can't leave it here." You know, and they were saying, "Well, we can't take it, you know, and I'm sorry about that." And the driver had an idea. He said, "But I got an idea." He said, "I got some rope in the trunk. You know what? I got some rope in the trunk, you know, and what I'll do is, you know, I'll tie it to your bike, and I'll tie the other end to the bumper, you know, and I'll pull you into town." And Samuel, he said, "Okay." And so that's what they did. They started riding off, and Samuel was on the back being pulled along by this car, and they started riding on the highway. And along the way, closer they got in town, all of a sudden another car pulled up next to the other car. And the car started revving his engine, and he's challenging the other car to a race. You know, and being young guys like they are, they couldn't resist the challenge. And so all of a sudden, next thing you know, they're racing at full speed. They're going around the corners, up and down the hills, and they're just, you know, going past, back and forth like that, you know, and just, you know, just going recklessly all through the countryside on the way to town. You know, and they passed by this elderly couple's house, you know, and that elderly woman, she was very upset when she saw that. She picked up the phone and called the cops and said, "Officer, those boys are at it again. Yes, officer, they're racing. They're driving recklessly. They're going to hurt somebody. Yes, officer, it's that red and blue car. Yes, officer. And there's an Indian on a bike trying to pass them." He said. You know, I feel like Samuel sometimes. You know, I felt like I've made a decision without really thinking it through. You know, and I think that's the way it is sometimes, you know, with life. You know, we make these uninformed decisions, you know, or we make these decisions without really fully understanding what it is we're getting into. You know, and other times we make these decisions sometimes with the wrong motives or for the wrong reason, or, you know, somebody gave us another reason why we should do this or do that, you know, which wasn't accurate. You know, and a lot of times I think that's what happens to people. You know, when they give their life to God, they give their life to God with good intentions, I believe. But somewhere along the way, you know, their intentions or the motive for following Jesus was not good enough. You know, and when times got rough, when struggles came and when persecutions come, you know, they fall away. You know, because they are not rooted, you know, and I would say in the proper motive. You know, and that's what I want to get to. You know, because we preachers, when we minister to people, you know, we give people many reasons why they should follow after Jesus. You know, we say this and we say that, and we make it so wonderful. You know, if a person's going through depression, you know, we'll look at them and they say, "Give your life to Jesus." When you give your life to Jesus, he'll give you love. He'll give you joy. He'll give you everlasting happiness. And of course, a person that is depressed, he's going to say, "Hey, that sounds good to me. I'm in." You know, and they give their life to Jesus for the love, joy, and the happiness. And what do they receive instead? They receive trials and persecution. You know, they begin to suffer for the word's sake. And then they say, well, I didn't sign up for this. You know, and so they leave. And they said, that's not for me. You know, you have other people who have addictions, maybe. You know, and they say, you know, I need freedom from this addiction. Maybe it's alcohol, maybe it's drugs, maybe it's one of the other things. You know, and the preacher will say, you know, give your life to God, and he will break that addiction in your life. And he will set you free. And, of course, the drug addict is going to say, that sounds good to me. You know, I want to be a part of that. And, of course, you know, he begins to struggle anyways. You know, and we give other reasons, you know, healing, you know, and all of that stuff. You know, give your life to God, and he will bring healing in your body. You know, I'm not denying that God won't do that, but what if, I'm saying, what if it doesn't happen the way you want it to happen? You know, will you still stay with God? You know, so we give people many reasons why they should follow Jesus. And the thing is, we make it so easy. You know, we make it so, we try to make it so comfortable, and we compromise the word, and, you know, we don't really explain what it is that they're really getting into. You know, we don't tell them that, you know, walking with God is going to be a struggle. You know, I remember when I gave my life to the Lord, and I told this preacher, man, I want to be a preacher too. You know what he told me? He said, you're going to suffer. He says, I said, that's encouraging. But what happened is, you know, I begin to take that as a normal, you know, so I didn't have this false idea that everything was going to be good. You know, I had that thought in my mind, it's going to be a struggle. And it was, and this became normal for me. And as a result, you know, I just kept on walking with God. You know, you look at this young man in the story. The Bible calls him the rich young ruler, you know, or we call him the rich young ruler, I should say. And you look at different accounts. You look at him in Matthew. You look at him in Mark. You look at him in the book of Luke. It gives a little bit of description of him. You know, one says that he was rich. The other one says that he was a ruler. And we know that he was a young man. You know, so he was successful at a young age. And in verse 17, it says, and as he was setting out on a journey, a man ran up and knelt before him. You know, so it already paints an idea of the kind of heart that this man had. You know, he wasn't this rich, you know, pious, kind of proud-looking man, you know, that walked up to Jesus. You know how proud people are, you know, walk up to Jesus and say, so, what can you do for me? You know, what it says in the scripture that he ran up to Jesus. He ran towards Jesus. He got to Jesus and he knelt down. You know, you could see this act of submission, this act of worship. You know, if anybody did that to me, I'd faint. You know, and he said, good teacher, what must I do to be saved? You know, if someone were to come up to me, my reaction would probably be, well, quickly say this prayer before you change your mind. You know, and I would make it so easy for them, you know, because that is the temptation. You know, this brother comes to me, you know, asking me about Jesus, you know, and I don't want to lose him, and I don't want to hurt his feelings. I don't want to offend him, you know. He seems like he's already in it, and he wants to be a part of it. But look at Jesus' answer. He says, why do you call me good? He says, good teacher, what must I do to have eternal life? Why do you call me good? He says, no one is good but one. That is God, he says. You know, and people get confused with that statement that Jesus made. You know, even myself, I read that and I got confused. And he's saying God is good, but what about Jesus? You know, and it just kind of made me question. But, you know, when the closer you walk with Jesus, the more you read the scriptures, you start to understand Jesus' ways. You know, Jesus had a way of answering questions, you know, and he would throw in this subtle implication, you know, and it would really just kind of prick the person's heart. He says, you know, why do you call me good? There's only one who is good, and that person is God. Are you saying that I'm God? You know, do you believe that I'm God? And if you believe that I'm God, are you going to obey what I say? You know, I believe that's what Jesus was implying. You know, and Jesus, you notice he did not immediately let him into a sinner's prayer. He said, oh, all you got to do is just ask me into your heart. You know, just say the sinner's prayer, you know, and that'll be good. You know, no, Jesus, for some reason, he seemed to make it a little difficult for the man. He says, if you want to enter life, keep the commandments. Which ones? Do not murder. Do not commit adultery. Do not steal. Do not bear false witness. Do not defraud. Honor your father and your mother. And he said to the teacher, all of these I have kept from my youth. I mean, when the young man said, all of these things I have kept from my youth, you know, he wasn't lying. You know, I don't believe he was lying at all. I believe he actually kept all of these commandments. I mean, can you imagine how good somebody has to be? You know, from a young age, you know, myself, when I was a little Martin, you know, I was a little mischievous, you know, and get into trouble, you know, I take risk, you know, and I do crazy jumps with my bicycle, and I'd crash and I'd hurt myself. I wouldn't tell my mom and I just bandage myself up and not say anything, you know, and then do it again the next day. You know, so, and I would, you know, I was mischievous with my parents, you know, and I was not the best son. You know, so imagine a young boy, you know, being obedient always, making his parents proud. You know, I know a lot of you call your children an angel, you know, and but Lucifer was an angel. We think the best of our children. You know, we look at them and they say, oh, these guys are good, but do you really know them? But this young man, he always honored his father and his mother. He never told a lie. He never stole anything, you know. Can you imagine how good your children would have to be? You know, so I don't believe I believe he kept all of these things is what I'm trying to say. He was good in every sense of the word that we can imagine a person could be. You know, if, you know, he was not only, you know, he was good in his religious affection as well, because he knew the commandments. And he said, I've kept all his commandments. So he was good with his religious affection and in following the commandments of God. And also said that he was rich as well, you know. So he was successful at a young age. And not only was he rich and successful, but it says he was also a ruler, which means he looked after people. He made sure people were living good and, you know, things were going well in their life. He looked, you know, like a good ruler would. He would make sure that everyone was well fed and things like that. You know, this man, any man, would be so quick to marry their daughter off to them. I'm not that man. So. You know, but if he were here today, you know, you'd be trying to marry your daughter off to that man so quick. That's just how good he was, you know. And you know, I'm trying to build this guy up, okay? Yeah, because it's gonna make sense later why I'm doing this, and why the disciples acted the way they did. You know, it said he was good in all of his affections. You know, again, Jesus is not making it easy for this man. You know, all Jesus had to say was, okay, you know, just repeat the prayer, you know, repent of your sins, you know, but he didn't do anything that. He was just really testing the guy, you know, checking his heart, you know, was his heart right with God? He said, all of these things I have kept from my youth. And Jesus, verse 21, looking at him, it says, Jesus looked at him. Looked at him with love. You know, Jesus loved this man. And he told them, one thing you lack, go and sell all that you have, give to the poor, and you will have treasure in heaven. Well, that's what he said. And come, he says, come, follow me. And when the young man heard the statement, disheartened by disdain, he went away sorrowful, for he had great possessions. You know, can you imagine what the disciples were thinking when they saw Jesus? They saw this rich young guy coming up to them. You know, he has a desire to get saved. You know, he has a desire to work with them, you know, and all Jesus had to do was say, okay, just try your best, you know, whatever, compromise, you know. But Jesus made it really difficult for the man. You know, he said, go and sell all that you have. Give to the poor. You will have treasure in heaven. Come follow me. And the Bible says that the young man walked away sorrowful. I mean, can you imagine what the disciples were thinking? You know, Jesus, what are you doing? You know, can you be a little sensitive with this man? I mean, he's rich. He could support us financially. You know, we need someone like that in the ministry. You know, and that's what I think anyway. I could use a friend like that. Anybody here like that? No? All right. Maybe on air, if you're listening, you can email me. Contact me through Kenny. Yeah. I'm just kidding. But, you know, he walked away sorrowful. He didn't make it. What I'm saying, Jesus didn't make it easy. You know, and I get so tired when preachers say that salvation is so simple that even a caveman can do it. You know, salvation is so hard. Salvation is so difficult, and I might even say impossible. Only God could make salvation possible. You know, there's nothing we can do. You know, you remember the first statement that the young man said. He said, what must I do? You know, and that's the question we always seem to ask. You know, even now, we seem to ask, what am I doing? What can I do? What more can I do? You know, and the idea is we're trying to maintain our salvation. You know, and a lot of people, you know, that would even come up to me sometimes, that's kind of the question they ask, you know, what must I do? What do I have to do to be a Christian? You know, and it's already we're trying to take on the responsibility. We're trying to take on the work. We think that we can do something to make it happen. You know, for some reason we think we can earn it, and it becomes a great struggle, even for believers sitting here now. Even myself, I still struggle with that from time to time. What am I doing? You know, and that's a question I ask. What did you do to get saved? You know, think about that for a moment. What did you do to get saved? You know, what kind of work did you do? What kind of work are you trusting in? You know, and I ask people, when did you get saved? You know, what happened when you got saved? How did you get saved? You know what they will tell me? Well, I said the sinner's prayer at this time. You know, I went to the altar and I did this and I did that, you know, and, you know, I did, you know, they tell me all of the works that they did to get saved. You know, I even wrote it down in the front of my Bible the year that I got saved, you know, and it seems that everyone's pointing to the works that they did. But salvation is so difficult. Only God could make it possible. You know, and the rich young ruler, he walked away sorrowful, and Jesus looked at his disciples. And he said to him, verse 23, how difficult it is for those who have wealth to enter the kingdom of God. And the disciples were amazed at his words. And Jesus again said to them, children, how difficult it is to enter the kingdom of heaven. It is easier for the camel to go through an eye of a needle than for a rich person to enter the kingdom of God. And they were exceedingly astonished. So when the disciples, you know, it's not the money thing. You know, it's not the money thing that the disciples were astonished about. And I'll explain. They were astonished. And they said to him, who then can be saved? Who then can be saved? You know, and like I said, they looked at the rich young ruler. They seen that he had wealth. You know, back then you were considered blessed. You were considered favored by God if you had great wealth. You know, that was the mark of someone who God was blessing, is that they were blessed and they received riches, you know, and that was the mark for them at that time. You know, the rich man had that, you know, so the disciples looked at him and said, surely this man, you know, because he's rich. You know, and look at him, he's also a ruler, so he's received power. He was given authority by some means, you know, and somebody gave him permission to be a ruler. So maybe that was God. God is surely looking after this man. Look at his religious affection. He kept all of those commandments. You know, he followed the best to his ability. And when he walked away sorrowful, you know, and he wasn't, should I say the word, accepted. You know, and that's a scary word to hear. He walked away sorrowful. And the young man, the disciples looked at him walk away. And they said, who then can be saved? This man, this young man, as good as he was, what chance do I have? You know, with all of my faults, you know, with all of my bad habits, what chance do I have then if this man can't even get in? You know, what chance do I got? And Jesus looked at him, looked at his disciples. He knew what they were thinking, I believe. And he said, with man, it is impossible. But with God, all things are possible. Amen. And that should be good news for you and I. Amen. No matter what we can do, no matter what we try to do, it's going to fail. You know, no matter how much religious regulations we put on our life to try to control our habits and our behaviors, we're always going to break them. You know, we're going to be like the demoniac at the gatherings, you know, just breaking the chains, always in torment and saying, God, I'm sorry. I said I wouldn't do that. I ended up doing that again. You know, I wanted to do this and I didn't do that, you know, and we end up condemning ourselves because we are trying to put all of it, our salvation on the works. And we're going to come to the point in our life when we realize it is impossible for me. And some of us, we're going to come to the place where we're going to say, the only thing I can do is trust in God. The only thing I could do is believe that Jesus paid the price for me on Calvary. That is the only trust that I have. And that is the only reason I'm going to follow after Jesus. Amen. Because there's nothing more for me. Amen. You know, so we got to trust in the Lord. You know, I always ask people, why did you give your life to Jesus? You know, and what was the reason? You know, when I was in Satchiko, I was pastoring up in Satchiko for 10 years, and I had to get a part-time job. Not a part-time job. I had to get a job, you know, because I just got married, and I wanted to support her, you know, and the $1,000 a month I was getting wasn't going to cut it. You know, a bag of chip was like $6. There goes part of my check right there. So, you know, I got a job, and I was a mental health counselor, you know, and part of my thing, you know, was to sit and listen to people talk to me, and then I tried to find maybe what their problem is, and I would just ask questions and let them explain. You know, so part of that just kind of spilled over into my ministry. So I asked people, you know, how did you get saved? You know, and I'm just curious, because I want to see where their heart is. You know, are they still depending on their works, or are they fully trusting in God? You know, so I asked them, some people would come up to me and say, well, I gave my life to God because I didn't want to go to hell. And it sounds like a very good reason until you realize this person is scared. You know, he doesn't know the love of God. You know, he's scared of God, and that's the only reason why he's following God. He only sees God as being mean and wanting to punish people, you know, so he becomes scared of his God. And, you know, and when a child is scared of his daddy, You know, he has developed a dysfunctional relationship. You know, we shouldn't be scared of our daddy. We shouldn't be scared of God. We should be able to come into the his throne room with boldness, amen, and trust in him. We can come to him and say, Daddy, I need this. Or God, I need this. You know, Father, I need your help. I need you to help me in this situation. You know, we should be able to come to him with boldness and not have to wonder. You know, I ask other people, why did you give your life to God? They said, well, my grandfather was a preacher. My dad was a preacher. Now it's my turn. You know, I'm just carrying on. You know, and I call these people church traditionalists. You know, they're just carrying on what their parents did, you know, and what the family did. And they're just learning off the teachings of other people, and they're learning off the teachings of preachers, you know. And you know them. You can tell who they are, because when you ask them, what does this mean? And they will respond by saying, well, the preacher said. Well, my grandfather said this is what it means, or this is what that teacher on TV said, you know, and they're just living off the teachings of everybody else. You know, and I asked other people, you know, why'd you give your life to God? Maybe, you know, they're just jumping on the bandwagon. All of their friends were going to church, you know, and they were getting this excitement, you know, and they just went along for the ride, you know, and not really understanding what it is they're getting into. But they get caught up in this emotion, you know, and it's so wonderful, the feeling you can get. But when the emotion is gone, you don't see them anymore. And so again, I ask you, what did you do? Or why did you give your life to God? You know, and I'm so grateful, you know, that God allows suffering at times, you know, because it brings me to a place where I can do nothing but trust in God, pray to God, you know. And just in closing, you know, I gave my life to the Lord. I was living on the street at the time at a homeless shelter, and I gave my life to God for that very same, for a reason. Like, I was addicted to alcohol, you know, I couldn't stop drinking. I tried to quit so many times. I wasn't able to, you know, and I was living on the street, you know, no one would give me a job. And I prayed, God, I want a better life. You know, I want to be free from this addiction. You know, and I went to a church meeting. I did what they told me to do. You know, I raised my hand, walked down the aisle, said the sinner's prayer, asked Jesus into my heart. You know, and then I felt a little bit happy for a moment. For some time, I felt happy. I felt like I made the right decision, you know, that I'm going in the right direction now. But nothing changed in my heart. You know, there was no change. There was no miracle. You know, I was still, you know, struggling with my addiction. I was still telling inappropriate jokes. You know, I was not acknowledging God, you know, and I would disappear, fall off the wagon, you know, and the pastor would come look for me again, repeat the process, you know, and was struggling for a while until one day I got fed up with failing God, and I said, God, I'm tired of failing. You know, I'm tired of letting you down. You know, I said I was going to do this, and I didn't do it, you know, and I'm still struggling with this addiction, you know. And I keep asking. And then I made this decision. You know what, God? I'm not going to ask for anything anymore. I said, you know, it might not be the right thing to say, but I said it anyways. And I said, you know, I'm just going to follow you no matter what. That was the end of my statement. And no matter what I go through, no matter if I get an answer prayer, I'm still going to follow you no matter what, because of what you did for me on the cross. I know it's impossible for me, but I'm just going to follow you anyways. You know, and like the rich young ruler, you notice Jesus, you notice the disciples, I should say, throughout the whole Testament, their priority was not to get saved. That wasn't their priority. I mean, that was part of it, but their priority wasn't to get saved. Their priority was to follow Jesus. And that's all Jesus told that rich young ruler, follow me. You know, and I made that decision. I'm going to follow Jesus no matter what. Even if I'm going to struggle, I'm going to follow him. And something changed that moment. You know, I woke up, like I said before, The morning was so beautiful. I've never seen it so beautiful before. And the sun was so bright. Everything was so clear. You know, it's like something was lifted off my eyes and I was seeing things new. You know, it's almost like I could hear music as well. You know, like 4 o'clock in the morning, just all of a sudden wide awake, as happy as I can be. You know, next thing I knew, I had this excitement for God. You know, I wanted to follow after God. I wanted to know God in the Bible, you know, and I started reading the Bible. I started praying more. I got a notebook and I started writing notes and I stick them in my Bible. You know, I go through preaching tapes, you know, and I go to the pastor. I said, "Pastor, you got any preaching tapes?" He'd give me some tapes and I go through all three sermons in one day. I didn't have a job, you know, I sat there. I'd write everything by hand, you know, and I'd stick the notes in my Bible, and I looked at it and I said, I could use this someday, you know, I could use this statement someday, you know. I go through the magazines, and it was Charisma magazines at the time. I was taking notes for notes. I mean, I had this excitement for God. You know, and I go through the three tapes. I give it back to the pastor. I say, "You got any more?" And he looked at me. He says, "You done?" I said, "Yeah." And he give me some more. And, you know, just like that, every service I go to, I'd be taking notes as well. Just, you know, just a lot of writing. I get cramps in my hand just writing everything down. I mean, I had such a great excitement for knowing who God is that I forgot that I had a drinking problem. There was such a big change in that drinking habit that I had was gone. I didn't desire it anymore. I found a new love. I found a new life, you know, and it was in Jesus Christ. You know, I got so excited. You know, like I said, I was living on the street and, you know, I told the pastor, "You know what? I feel like I want to do something with my life. You know, I'm watching the TVs on, I'm watching the preachers on TV. You know, it was the big time televangelists, you know, with the suits and, you know, the nice haircuts, the ties and nice shiny shoes, you know, and I said, I want to be like those guys, you know, and I looked at the way I dress, you know, it's just rags. And I said, I can't preach like this. You know, I got to go buy a suit, I said. So I was so excited, you know, and, you know, after paying all my bills, you know, my welfare check, after paying everything, you know, it left me with $20. So now I got to go find a suit for $20. You know, so I got so excited, I went running out. I'm determined now. I'm on my way. You know, I'm going to do something. I'm going to start preaching. I need a suit. So I go to all the stores. Of course, you know, they're like hundreds of dollars for a suit, you know. I can't buy it out with $20 to go to Salvation Army. You know, so I went over there and they were, you know, I went to the rack. There were just all these suits and I looked at one suit. It was so awesome. 3-piece suit, navy blue pinstripe, you know, with the vest. You know, I put that on and it fit perfectly. And I said, "Yeah, I'm on my way." I took it off, put it back on the rack. You know, throw it on the counter. I told the guy, "I want to buy this. How much is it going to cost me?" He looked at it and he goes, "I'll sell that to you for $1, he says. And I said, "I'll be right back." I went running back and grabbed some more suits. I found a nice solid navy blue one and a nice black one with the pinstripes. Again, 3-piece suits with the vest, you know. Went to the shoe rack, found these nice brown wingtip, you know, dress shoes. And grabbed some shirts off the rack, you know, throw them on the counter. Grabbed some ties off, throw them on there, you know. And he sold them to me very cheap. I think I spent maybe like $5 or something for the whole thing. And the guy says, "Yeah, we're just trying to get rid of everything. You know, we'll give it to you. We're not trying to make you poor." And he said, I said, "Well, God bless you," I said. So, you know, I mean, I'm on my way now. I got this excitement. I want to preach now, you know. So I went home with my suits, went to the, you know, I put the suits on, you know, and I put the shirt on, put the tie on. I didn't know how to do a tie. So I just did a knot. I said, "I'll fix that. I'll figure that out later." Comb my hair, you know, and, you know, and now I'm looking at myself in the mirror. You know, I grab my Bible. It's like, yeah, I'm starting to like this. You know, do my preacher pose and stand there like this. You know, it's like, I want to see what I look like praising God. You know, I mean, I was so excited about the suits. You know, I got so excited, I told my friends,

0: probably call me Dollarama. Or if you're in the States, Dollar General. But you know, if you ever buy a suit for a dollar, keep it to yourself. Don't tell anybody. You know, but I was now on my way. Of course, thinking about it now, you know, I was just so excited. No one told me how to do it. No one told me what I should do. All I knew was I got to do something. I got to, you know, I want to preach. I want to share, you know, and no one told me how to start, you know. And of course, I was doing just the opposite. I was on the outside trying to work my way in while the Holy Spirit's on the inside working his way out. You know, and I just continued on with God. You know, I struggled along the way. You know, I embarrassed myself so many times. You know, and there are a lot of times I wanted to give up. But I had to go back to the scriptures again. Why am I following Jesus? You know, and I'm just sharing this with you this evening because I want you to ask yourself that. Or if you are ministering to somebody, you know, like I believe all of you are, if you're witnessing to somebody, I want you to be able to explain salvation correctly to that person. Why are you following Jesus? What is the reason? The Bible says that we have all fallen short, that we are all sinners. And because of our sin, we deserve to go to hell. You know, for every crime that was committed, there must be a penalty paid. You know, and because we are the ones that committed that crime, we have to pay that fine. But the good news of the gospel is that Jesus, God sent his son, Jesus Christ, you know, who knew no sin. He stepped and paid the penalty for you and I. You know, when we couldn't, you know, I owed a debt I could not pay. You know, and how does the song go again? I was trying to get romantic there. But he paid our debt. He paid the price for you and I. And I believe that should be the only reason we should follow him, is because of the suffering he took for us. Amen. Let us pray. Father, I want to thank you, Lord, for your word, Lord God. I pray, Lord, that you would just continue ministering to our hearts, Lord God. Let your words, Lord, seep into our hearts, into our lives, and let us ask ourselves and examine ourselves, Lord God, why are we following you? And I pray, Lord God, if any changes need to be made, I pray that you would reveal it to us, Lord God, so that we may repent. Our desire, Lord God, is to bring glory to you. Our desire, Lord God, is to be a witness of your unfailing love. And I pray, Lord, that you would just have your way in our life. And again, Lord, I thank you, Lord God, for all the people that are here, all those that are listening. I pray that you would just continue ministering to our hearts. And as we go our separate ways, Lord, I pray that you would go with us wherever we lead, Lord Jesus. And again, ask your blessing over the people. And I just want to give you praise right now in Jesus' name. And everybody said, amen. Amen. And so I thank you for listening here. And thank Kenny again for the opportunity.
1: Good job, brother. All righty. That's good stuff. It's just going to get better by tomorrow night. You watch. All right. I got... It's me and Millie's call to our set now. And so I'm going to get her to come up here. Just in regards to, you know, what Rodney's been saying and what different ones that have been singing have been talking about. And talking about following Jesus. And hitting it from different angles, different ways of saying it, different ways of looking at it. Hey, you know, if you're here tonight and you want to follow Jesus, get a hold of somebody. Get a hold of one of the singers or something. Say, hey, I got to talk to you. Or get a hold of Rodney. Say, I want what you were talking about. Well, the offering tonight, we're aiming at $4,500. It came to $1,383.80. So that's a great start. Now, Still leaves us just a little over $3,000.

0: And to go, 31:16-20 to go. So just thankful that you gave, and just looking forward to a real good weekend with you. I'm going to grab my guitar here, but while we're doing that, just want to make sure that maybe I'll get some. You know, it's no, when you're talking on the radio, it's no good to have silence. And the radio system doesn't like silence. And at times it'll kick the radio off and take it into default mode, you know, and it'll go back to another song or something and it'll take you right out. So I don't want to do that. And so I just want to say hello out there to everybody listening on CJTL and on the CJTL streaming audio on internet, wherever you are in the world, you can get that. And I'm just thankful that you're listening tonight, to all of you that are listening on the radio, okay? So I'm just going to grab my guitar and we'll get going here.
1: Check.

actually.

0: Okay, I think we got it close, and Kevin can get it even closer as we progress here. But first song is a song about Jesus coming to get his people. And we'd like to share it with you. A whole lot of people going home. Okay, just shut it off for a sec. Kevin, can you turn that up, please? Ooh. Oh, he'll get
1: check,
0: it.
1: Check, check.
2: Okay. Put it on the monitors.
1: Check.
0: Okay, he's got it.
2: Oh, yeah.

All righty. We just started learning this song here about a year ago, and we haven't sang it a whole lot, but it's a song that just talks about God's people loving each other. The Bible says, "By this shall all men know you are my disciples, if you love one another." And that's sort of the thought here, a song called Loving God, Loving Each Other. We had to do, we were invited to do the harmony part for this one lady out in Prince Albert. She was doing her first recording, and so she wanted us to sing harmony. And so, okay, well, we'll give it a whirl, you know. It's not something that we generally kind of do a whole lot of, singing harmony for other folks, but we did. And this was one of the songs that came out of that. We said, well, we kind of like that enough to, we'll start singing that one too. So that was sort of the background on this one. Loving God, loving each other.

You know, Kev, you think just get a little more keyboard in the monitor there? Appreciate that. This is a Zach Williams song that we picked up a while back. It talks about freedom. It talks about, you know, going on a same old road for a long time. Rodney talked about that. And, you know, finally realizing you need the freedom that Jesus offers. And we'd like to share that song with you, Chainbreaker. Okay, you got her? Okay, she's got her.

0: this our last song here? Two, one, this second last? Okay. I just want to make sure we don't get carried away and go overboard, you know, and stuff
1: like
0: that.
1: That's you, Kenny, not me.
0: No, baby. Pim, don't say that. This here song is it's a Hank Williams Sr. song, and it's just a song that talks about the mercy of God. And we've been singing it for a long time, and we'd like to share it with you again tonight. So as soon as baby's got the computer all tuned up, we'll be rolling on it.

Just want to say something about some of the artists that have already played tonight. The Elias family, they have USB sticks. You got some at the back over there? Okay, if they don't have them out tonight, they'll have them out tomorrow. And make sure you check out what they got. They got some really good recording there. And Ivan Harper, he's got a... How many CDs you got out there, Ivan? Oh, yeah. Ivan! Oh, he's a little hard of hearing. How many CDs you got on the table out there? Four different kinds. Okay, so... And you got any USBs, or is that the one that kind of didn't quite make it? Okay. And he's going to have to wait till next time to get his USBs. But Carl Crane's got some CDs and USB sticks out there. And he's actually selling some gospel T-shirts. He'll probably be modeling them for you tomorrow. Then he'll try to sell them to you, you know. Anyways, we'll let that go. Song called Jesus Remembered Me.

0: I just got a couple prayer requests tonight. I don't know if I had mentioned this the last time we were here. My niece was in the hospital for I don't know how many weeks. She had her fourth open heart surgery. She's 37 years old, and she had just gotten out of the hospital about, a couple of weeks ago. She went back to the community where my sister's working, her mom's working. And just last night, we got a phone call from my sister, and that she was back on drugs again. So, I'm not sure if she's going to pull through this one, because last night was a really bad night with her. She was very psychotic, and she isn't doing very well. And then my brother just called me just before we came in here, and he said that my oldest brother had to be taken to the hospital tonight, and they took him in there, and he was having chest pain all day, and they said they did some tests on him, and he has double pneumonia, and he's nearly 70 years old, and they sent him home. And I don't know why they sent him home, but I don't think he's going to be staying at home very much tonight, even, because he's very sick tonight. His name is Victor, if you can pray for him. And my niece's name is Raylan. But the doctors said, if she goes back this time, they don't know if there's going to be any hope for her. Well, God knows. But at the same time, she's choosing the road that she's on right now, and it's not a good road. She's back into the meth and fentanyl and stuff. So please be praying for her, Raylan, and my sister Frida. She's really going through some rough waters right now with her daughter, and then my brother Victor. Thank you.
1: We also got a prayer request for a gentleman who had been lost, been missing for about 3 or 4 weeks, a man named Lawrence Colley. He works with Grace Place, and a prayer request came that he would be found, and so we'll add that one to our prayer tonight. Lord, we thank you that we can look to you, and you know all things. And Lord, I pray in regards to Lawrence Colley, I pray, Father, that this volunteer with Grace Place, and he would be found. He's missing for about 3 or 4 weeks now. And I just pray, Lord, that you'd really help the searchers that are looking for him to be able to find him. Father, I bring my brother-in-law, Victor, to you tonight, and I pray that you just watch over him, Lord, and as he's going through this double pneumonia, and he's got other health issues at the same time, Lord, I just pray that you'd have mercy on him. Lord, give him victory in what he struggles with. And Father, I pray that he would come out of this double pneumonia. I pray for Raylan, Lord, that as she has made some hard choices, Lord, and I pray that you'd really bring her to a place where she honors you with her life. Lord, we just give her into your hands in Jesus' name. Amen. Finish off with this song. And then we got Chris and Rochelle. And some of you have been looking at your watches. I'd really encourage you to stay right through if you can. If you absolutely have to go, slither out. But if you can stay, man, that'd be so awesome. And respectful to singers, and for Chris and Rochelle, they're coming from Winnipeg, and I've been really looking forward to hearing them. They're just about 3/4 of the way done a recording project, so I'm just kind of really looking forward to hearing that. That's going to be their first recording.

Thank you. Thank you. And Chris and Rochelle, come on up. Come on up. We kind of put you toward the end because we know that usually Friday night is not an easy time for you guys to get here real early. So how can I say that any different? That's the way it is. Okay.

You folks listening out there on CJTL, we got another 25 minutes, and then we're going to be wrapping her up here. And just thanks for hanging with us. And you're going to be invited to tune in tomorrow night. It's going to be starting a little earlier tomorrow night. I don't know if it's going to be ending any earlier, but it's going to be starting earlier. So we thought about starting it at 5, and then, boy, you know, I thought, you know, it's kind of singing to empty seats at 5. And so we made it 6 o'clock, and you guys are just totally welcome to join us again tomorrow night, you guys, folks that are here, and anybody listening on CJTL Radio that has a chance to come in here at 532 Edward Street. Is that right? Did I get that right? 532 Edward Street here at Living New Hope Church. Yeah, a fellowship church. I get some words mixed up now and then, but that's where it's at. Going to be at starting at 6 o'clock tomorrow night. So, and if you want to hear a particular song from one of the groups, get here early, and, you know, and come up to them and say, "Hey, I really want to hear that song," and you can get it, you know. So make sure you come, and if you're planning on listening tomorrow night, it's starting at 6 o'clock. So here's Chris and Rochelle Creasy. Let's make them welcome, folks. Last group of the night.

Okay, this mic is really low. Oh, there you go. Hello, testing. Well, while these guys are figuring out the sound, I will greet everybody. So just want to greet you in the name of Jesus. We're Rochelle and Chris Creasy. We're originally from the Island Lake Anishinaabe Nation, which is northeast Manitoba. So it's very close to the other Anishinaabe nations in Ontario, so Round Lake and Sandy Lake and stuff. So I want to greet our friends from those neighborhoods, from those communities. It's really good to see everybody. And familiar faces from the past years. I think this is our fourth time coming, if I'm not mistaken. So thank you for the invite back. We really enjoy the trip. I agree with Seth. It's a very beautiful scenery driving up here. And, you know, we see some people from Alberta. We just came from Alberta about 2 weeks ago, and we see some familiar faces along with the Eliases. And just want to thank Kim and Skylar for jumping on stage with us and helping us with our set. So thank you so much. Before we get started, also greetings to our friends Eliza and Johnny Chubb all the way in Cross Lake. They also usually come to this event, but they couldn't come because Johnny has, or they have some health issues. So we're thinking of you. She's asking for prayers for Johnny. So just wanted to get that out of the way in case I forget. But you know what? I'm not going to do much talking today. We'll just praise the Lord. Really, you know, just really thankful for him. Thank you, like, for how far he has brought us and what he has done for us, and that there's no amount of work that we can do, and that he has given this and his mercy. So at Calvary, he paid his blood. So I'll sing a song.

0: Ready? Come on. I'm not going to get too much into this, but this is our daughter. Her name's Trinity. She is also 20 years old. she'll actually take the mic, but you can stand there. So we have two children. We actually live in Winnipeg, and she's our eldest, and then our son is 15, and he is back home with my mother-in-law, Chris's mom. So he had school today, so he stayed behind. So we're really grateful for our daughter, thank the Lord that she's wanting to sing, and that the Lord has placed that in her heart, and she wants to also praise God and what Jesus has done. So anyways, I'll let her introduce herself and share a song.
1: Okay. Hi, my name's Trinity, and yes, they said I am their daughter. I'm not her sister. I've gotten that so much times, and I don't know if I should take that as an insult. Like, they're like, she's so pretty. I'm like, you can say I'm pretty too. And I'm like, already. This is my like fourth time singing, so please be nice to me. And I also sing in Kikino, and I see some people who I've seen in Kikino, so they came all this way for sweet old me. I can't believe people are already driving this far out just to see me sing.

Yeah, so I've been singing this. So this is the first time I'm going to be singing this after losing someone recently. So if you can pray for me and my family, that would be wonderful, since we have to go back for her funeral tomorrow, and it's a long drive. So if you want to keep us in your prayers, her name was Brenda Camardi. So yeah, so I'm going to sing this song. Thank you.

Thank you. 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Come on. I got no flowers this time. I didn't get flowers in Kigano either. But it's fine.

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This one, you know, I don't want to put, I just want to, you know, praise the Lord this evening and praise the Lord for, you know, how great he is. And, you know, I'm just so thankful and what he has done in our lives and in my life and my children's lives, you know. This is generations now that it's leading to, and I want to thank my uncle Conrad and, you know, for really taking that lead in our family to really show us, you know, what it means to have that relationship with Jesus Christ and for us and, you know, God coming to our family. And yeah, so I just, you know, praise the Lord for that. And so we just want to praise him tonight. And then join us in this. And we sing a lot of worship songs, just like the Mikases, what they said. So anyways, we'll sing this song.

0: for your hired band members. Yeah, it's good stuff. Yeah, we're looking forward to hearing more of them this weekend. Okay, so that's they actually, you're staying for tomorrow night, ain't you? Okay, and then you're driving. That's my understanding, something like that. So they have the funeral and the wake to go to, and they are going to be leaving us after their set tomorrow night. So if you want to talk to him about getting one of his new CDs or USBs, he's kind of like Ivan. He just don't have them in hand, but you can talk to him about it. Pre-order them or something like that, or let me know when they're out and I'll e-transfer you or whatever, something like that. But let's stand and let's wrap up tonight. Folks, it's been real. Rodney, can you come and you'll close us in a word of prayer? We have just appreciated Rod and him sharing the word and just what God has laid on his heart.
1: All right, let us pray. Father, we just want to thank you once again for this time that we can gather here, Lord. We ask, Lord God, as we go our separate ways, that you would go with us, Lord God, and continue to minister to us and speak to us, Father. Lord, we pray that we would feel your presence at home like we feel it here tonight, Lord Jesus. And I ask, Lord God, a blessing to reach in every person here today. I ask, Lord God, you would protect them, watch over them, and we just give you the praise right now. And everybody said, amen.

good evening. You've been listening to CJTL Radio live from Thunder Bay, Ontario. 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
2: The following contains mature themes, so parental guidance is suggested. How do you do? When a man has tried and failed every way he can to break the hold of alcohol on his life, he can slip into despair and give up completely. That happened to the man in this story, a successful businessman. Then he tried the right way, and his heart and mind and very life and the bondage of alcohol were unshackled.
3: This is better for everyone. They don't need someone like me. I've ruined Dad's company, brought shame to my family. I can't change. There's no way. Belt's long enough. The hook is strong enough. I hope it's over quickly.
2: This is Unshackled, dramatizing true life stories produced in Chicago by Pacific Garden Mission. Never give up on them. That's been the motto at Pacific Garden Mission since the doors first opened in 1877. No matter how seemingly hopeless a life may look on the outside, we know someone who looks on the heart and knows the pain that led to the desolation. We know the way out of the darkness, and our purpose is to lead others to that life-changing knowledge. Thanks to friends who care and provide financial gifts, the doors never close at Pacific Garden Mission. The old lighthouse offers nourishing meals, fresh clothing, and a safe bunk for the night, even some medical and dental care in the mission clinic. But above all, the mission offers hope, as pastors and counselors share the good news that sets the captives free. That same message goes out to the world through this program. Now for broadcast around the earth, here is episode number 3944 in the series Unshackled, the program that makes you face yourself and think.
4: Anybody home? Byron? Francis said you were here. I saw your car outside. Byron, are you all right? Are you upstairs? Oh no, you've hung yourself. I've got to get you down.
2: That wasn't the first time the man in our story attempted suicide, nor was it the last. This is the account of how it ended, the conclusion of the true testimony of Byron Dotson from the classic files of Unshackled.
3: I'd been an alcoholic for more than 25 years by the time I realized I was powerless to stop drinking and tried to hang myself. I was the CEO of a large manufacturing company in Lima, Ohio, but I'd nearly ruined the business through neglect and borrowing to support my addiction. After my uncle intervened in my suicide attempt, I decided the next one had to look like an accident, and someone else provided the means. How long will you stay at your parents' farm?
5: Only a few days. Gotta get their finances in order.
3: Couldn't get along without you.
5: Byron, I hope you take care of yourself while I'm away.
3: I will, honey. Don't worry. I will.
5: You're not going on any trips, are you?
3: Only one.
5: For how long?
3: A few days.
5: Byron, look out! The car!
3: I can't stop! We hit head on, and I found myself knocked free 40 feet in front of the crash while the car was demolished up to the windshield. I ran back and saw that Frances was unhurt and our daughter had only a small cut on her nose. No one in the other car was seriously hurt either. Afterward, I stayed moody and depressed. One night as I drove in a freezing rain, the engine stopped and the battery died. Another driver gave me a push, but we locked bumpers. Trying to unhook them, I fell and broke my back.
6: Byron, you can see on the x-ray that you fractured number 2 and 3 lumbar vertebrae. They're split diagonally, pressing on the spinal cord.
3: Small wonder I can't move my legs.
6: You've done irreparable damage to your spinal cord.
3: Can you operate?
6: No, too risky.
3: Well, I can't live like this. paralyzed from the hips down.
6: We're going to put you in a cast so you can't move at all until the bones heal. But if there's an accident while we're working on you, you could die.
3: Wouldn't that be tragic?
6: You could also go into a coma and not come out. The procedure is very risky.
3: I'll take the chance if it means I can walk again.
6: I'm afraid you may never walk again.
5: I brought you some more books to read.
3: Did you bring me something to drink?
5: No, it's not allowed. At least the cast is off and you've graduated to a wheelchair.
3: I'm so tired of being here.
5: Any improvement?
3: A little feeling in my legs.
5: That's wonderful.
3: The doctor says I can start physical therapy now.
5: Before you know it, you'll be home again.
3: With a stop at a bar, I'm dying of thirst.
5: I pray for you, Byron. I pray that God will quench your thirst. He spared your life, you know, many times.
3: Yeah, someday I'll get right with God. Maybe even do some kind of church work, but not now. Frances always kept her peace and composure. She held the family and the company together, pulling more than her load when I was sick or drunk. But I didn't appreciate her efforts. Not then. With therapy, I graduated to crutches, then a cane. And after 6 months in the hospital, I went home.
5: Byron, it's been so peaceful having you sober all these months. Must you?
3: Yes, I must.
5: We need to go over the financial books together. There's a problem.
3: There's always a problem, but none I can't solve.
5: You can solve it more easily with a clear head.
3: Much better. Pour you one?
5: No, thanks.
3: Life looks better this side of a drink, Frances.
5: Maybe for you, not for the rest of us.
3: You're not going to spoil it for me, are you? I want to celebrate my homecoming, my return from the dead.
5: There's always a reason to drink, isn't there? Never a good enough reason to quit.
3: My drinking grew worse, along with my health. I had ulcers and several heart attacks, not to mention a bad disposition most of the time. I also had several nervous breakdowns brought on by alcohol. After years of pulling me away from death's door, my doctor took a stand.
5: Doctor, this is the worst I've ever seen him. He just went berserk.
6: He's an alcoholic.
5: You don't have to tell me that.
6: His heart is very weak. If he doesn't stop drinking and start eating right, he'll die. His weight is way below normal for his height.
5: I think he wants to die. He tried to hang himself, you know.
6: And alcoholism is slow suicide.
5: There has to be a way to reach him.
6: Is he willing to go into a clinic for treatment?
5: He won't take my suggestions. Maybe he'll take yours.
6: I'll try talking to him. But if he won't listen, he'll have to find another doctor. Byron, I've seen you through a dangerous appendectomy, blood poisoning, broken bones, even a broken back. But I can't help you in this case.
3: What are you talking about? You're the best doctor in town.
6: You have a condition I cannot treat.
3: What am I supposed to do?
6: Check into a treatment center for alcoholism.
3: That won't do any good.
6: It will if you have a mind to quit drinking.
3: That isn't my problem.
6: Yes, it is.
3: I have a medical condition, and you don't know what it is, so you're stonewalling it.
6: You belong in and are headed for a mental institution. Why don't you voluntarily consent to confinement in one?
3: You know where you can go.
6: Then find someone else to help you.
3: What?
6: You heard me. Find another doctor. I don't want any more of your money.
3: That was a new low for me. Not even the lowliest bartender refused my money. There was worse to come as alcohol drew me deeper into delusion and fear. And I raged at whoever was in my way, mostly Frances. She finally had me taken to the county jail for my own protection.
7: All right, give me your belt, your tie, and your shoelaces.
3: How am I supposed to hold myself together?
7: It's for your own protection. I know about your previous attempts to harm yourself.
3: The indignity.
7: Just hand them over.
3: I won't forget this. Hey, you hear me, Frances? You can't do this to me! They let me call my lawyer, and the next morning I found myself in front of a probate judge. My lawyer was with me, but across the room sat my wife, brother, and doctor. The judge examined papers that would remove me from society, committing me to an institution.
4: Byron, you and I have known each other a long time, haven't we?
3: Yeah, a long time.
4: In this courtroom, I'm a judge first, and your friend second. Do you understand that?
3: Yes.
4: The evidence is pretty convincing, Byron. By law, I have every right. In fact, it's my duty to put you away for your own protection, to protect your family and to protect society.
3: I'm sure that's true.
4: Yeah, you've had a lot of trouble, haven't you, Byron?
3: Yes.
4: What do you think I should do with you?
3: Judge, I think I can lick this thing if I'm given another chance.
4: I do too. Would you honestly be interested in an alcoholics organization if I put a good man in touch with you?
3: Yes. A man came to my house and explained the program. So I tried the program, read books, talked with ministers, and desperately struggled not to drink. And when I finally caved in, I drank worse than ever. 1.5 bottles of whiskey every day. I was also addicted to narcotics by then. I could hear Francis praying for me morning and evening, so I insisted on separate bedrooms. Sometimes, though, I listened.
5: Oh, God, please do something for my husband. He's wrecking the business, destroying the family. I'm ashamed to go out anymore. I can't stand it any longer. Please do something, I pray.
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3: During a busy time at work, I lied to Francis and went to Cleveland, where I bought 2 bottles of whiskey and checked into a hotel, taking a room on the 8th floor. I planned to jump out to the street below. I even went to climb out the window onto a ledge when my hand fell on a Bible that was on a dresser beside the window. I stepped back in and thumbed the pages. Wisdom is before him that hath understanding, but the eyes of a fool are in the ends of the earth. That's me. I'm a fool. There has to be a way. I returned to Lima determined to beat alcohol. I borrowed my wife's Bible and read much of it, looking for that verse I'd read. Finally, I found it in Proverbs chapter 17. Then I told Francis I was going to Columbus for treatment. Instead, I checked into a hotel and drank. That night, I had the delirium tremors so bad, 2 men came and took me to the hospital by force. In the morning, I called a preacher who told me he didn't deal with alcoholics. I was so angry, I kicked the phone. Meanwhile, Francis took action.
5: Oh, God, thank you for showing me how selfish I've been, praying for myself instead of for Byron. Lord, please save him. Whatever it takes, save him and give him the power to resist this evil.
8: Hello?
5: Pastor Good?
8: Yes?
5: I just listened to your radio program about Jesus and the demoniac. It describes my husband perfectly. He's an alcoholic.
8: Alcoholism is demonic in nature, but really, we're talking about sin.
5: You said we should pray for our loved ones like that. But I've been praying for my husband for 20 years.
8: The Lord tells us not to lose heart.
5: Would you please visit him? He's in a hospital right there in Columbus.
8: I have a busy schedule. We're setting up a booth at the state fair, and I... But I'll stop by.
5: I'll give you the address.
9: Is there a man here by the name of Byron Dotson?
3: I'm Dotson. You're a preacher, aren't you?
9: Yeah, I am.
3: Well, I want nothing to do with a preacher, the Bible, or anything else.
9: Look here, I came at your wife's request. You're not wasting my time. You're wasting God's time. Sit down and listen to me.
3: She told you about me?
9: All I need to know. She said you want to be sober, but you're not able to follow through.
3: That's true.
9: Let me read to you about a man like that, who met Jesus. From the Gospel of Mark, chapter 5. Jesus was in the country of the Gadarenes. It says, "And when he was come out of the ship, immediately there met him out of the tombs a man with an unclean spirit, who had his dwelling among the tombs. And no man could bind him, no, not with chains, because that he had been often bound with fetters and chains, and the chains had been plucked asunder by him, and the fetters broken in pieces. Neither could any man tame him. And always, night and day, he was in the mountains and in the tombs, crying and cutting himself with stones."
3: That's me. I tried to cut myself and hang myself.
9: "But when he saw Jesus afar off, he ran and worshipped him, and cried with a loud voice, and said, 'What have I to do with thee, Jesus, thou Son of the Most High God? I adjure thee by God that thou torment me not.' And Jesus said unto him, 'Come out of the man, thou unclean spirit.'" Do you understand? There's a dark force that's at the root of all of this, and you're powerless to control it. Unless you have the Spirit of God living inside you, which would mean confessing your sin and giving your life to Jesus.
3: I know I'm powerless.
9: Did you notice that the man called Jesus Son of the Most High God?
3: Yes.
9: The Bible says in the Gospel of John chapter 3, verse 16 and 17, "For God so loved the world that he gave his only begotten Son, that whosoever believeth in him should not perish, but have everlasting life. For God sent not his Son into the world to condemn the world, but that the world through him might be saved." Do you believe that Jesus is the Son of God?
3: Yes, I believe that.
9: Jesus came to seek and save that which was lost, our fellowship with God, and eternal life with God when Adam sinned. Why did God send his Son? Because he loves us. The Bible says, "But God commendeth his love toward us, in that while we were yet sinners, Christ died for us." Sin is serious business with God. The penalty is death and eternal damnation. So Jesus died in our place on the cross. Without him, we sin and can't change ourselves. We lack the power to resist temptations. You must be born again.
3: What do you mean?
9: Here, read this. It's what Jesus said.
3: "Except a man be born again, he cannot see the kingdom of God." Well, how do I do that?
9: Repent of your sins. Confess your guilt to God. The Bible says that if thou shalt confess with thy mouth the Lord Jesus, and shalt believe in thine heart that God hath raised him from the dead, thou shalt be saved. For with the heart man believeth unto righteousness, and with the mouth confession is made unto salvation. Would you like to pray with me?
3: Yes. Yes, I would. We prayed, and I returned to my sickbed. There, alone with God,
10: I prayed again. Lord, from this day on, I am yours. I've failed miserably in running my life. I'm so sorry. Please forgive me. I now receive Jesus Christ as my personal savior. In that moment, I was born again, and I learned as the days passed by that God removed all desire for alcohol and narcotics. My family was ecstatic.
5: Your mother is so thrilled at the change in you, Byron. And the business is doing great, too.
10: If I'd known sooner how much peace I'd have, believe you me, I wouldn't have resisted so long.
5: We've prayed for you so much.
10: I overheard you many times.
5: Then the Lord showed me that I was really praying for myself. There is a difference.
10: Indeed, there is. You know, Francis, I've been wondering what he wants me to do with my life now. And I was reading Mark chapter 5 again about the demoniac.
5: Yes?
10: After Jesus healed him, he wanted to go with the Lord, but Jesus wouldn't let him. He said, go home and tell your friends what the Lord has done for you and how he's had compassion on you.
5: Well, you have told people how the Lord healed you.
10: I want to give my testimony in church. And I want to travel so I can tell everybody about Christ. Francis and I traveled to Puerto Rico and Haiti and then to numerous countries in South America, Bolivia, Peru, Ecuador, and Colombia. We spoke in tribal villages, at street meetings, and at Christian businessmen's luncheons where I gave my testimony. All those years that I walked in darkness, disrespect, and in disobedience to God, his hand was stretched out still, reaching out to cover me with his mercy and grace. So many times I could have died and gone to hell, but God is merciful. The Bible says, the Lord is not slack concerning his promise, as some men count slackness, but is long-suffering to usward, not willing that any should perish, but that all should come to repentance. And he's calling you right now. What is your answer? Jesus said, I am the way, the truth, and the life. No man cometh unto the Father but by me. Come, receive him now. Don't let the enemy of your soul whisper doubt at you. I continued to give my testimony, and people made professions of faith in the Lord. 4 years passed as many men and women sought help for their broken lives, just as mine had been. Then I went through a period of confusion. I felt that God wanted me to do something. But what? In search of what his will may be, I continued to read my Bible and pray. Then an opportunity presented itself to fly to Miami. I arrived in the early morning.
11: Hello?
10: Hello, honey.
11: Are you all right? Where are you, Byron?
10: Biscayne Bay.
11: What are you doing in Florida?
10: Seeking to follow the Lord. I'm sure he wants me to do something, but I'm not sure what.
11: How did you get there?
10: By plane. I've left copies of my tract here and there, but so far I don't have peace. I keep following his lead, I hope.
11: Something is different. I can tell. You haven't been yourself.
10: Well, I've met several people who need the Lord, and I've been able to point them to Jesus. One man has been given only 6 months to live.
11: Maybe that's why God led you to Miami.
10: They asked me to go on a commercial fishing trip with them, so I'm gonna go.
11: Who asked you?
10: The man who is terminally ill and his wife.
11: When do they want you to go?
10: Right now. That's why I called.
11: You're going on a fishing trip? Byron, this is a busy time at the factory.
10: I know, honey. We just have to trust God and leave the results with him. As the fishing boat traveled 12 miles out to the fishing grounds, I told the couple my story, and they both prayed to receive Christ. Just then, the boat's captain told me I was seated on the wrong side and sent me to the other side of the boat, where I sat beside a man from South America and his two young sons.
12: Haven't I seen you someplace?
10: Oh, I doubt it.
12: I just know I've seen you someplace.
10: Well, here's a printed testimony that tells my life story. It's a little wet, but look it over and you might remember where you've seen me.
12: I do know you. I have one of these pamphlets. You spoke in Colombia, South America, at a hotel breakfast.
10: Yes, I did. 4 years ago.
12: I resisted the desire to come to Jesus Christ that morning. I needed someone to guide me, but afterward, nobody spoke to me, so I just left.
3: Oh, I'm sorry about that. What do you do for a living?
12: I'm an airline captain. You know, this is very strange. When I packed up to come here, I noticed your pamphlet in my dresser drawer. And I thought to myself, wouldn't it be amazing if I happened to meet this man, Dodson, while I'm in the States?
3: Well, Jesus has a way of guiding our lives. He's amazing.
12: I had even said to myself, if I did meet you, I would receive Christ as my Savior.
3: You said that?
12: See, now, here we are, 1,000 miles from home, each coming from opposite directions.
3: 12 miles out on the ocean, seated side by side.
12: What do you make of this?
3: Now I know why God sent me here and why He brought us together. God wants to save you. You know, you can pray now to receive Christ.
5: So he prayed right there in the boat?
3: Yes, we did.
5: Oh, what an experience.
3: He kept saying how much peace and joy he felt. And I did too.
5: No more confusion or depression?
3: None. That's definitely why God took me there.
5: Well, Jesus said, "Follow me, and I will make you fishers of men."
3: It was a soul-winning appointment, no doubt. And I won a prize for catching the most fish.
5: What was the prize?
3: 4 tickets to go fishing the next day. I couldn't use the tickets, so I gave them to my new friends.
5: Some people wouldn't have done what you did, not knowing what lay ahead.
3: You have to follow God wherever He leads. Sometime later, the airline captain was killed in a plane crash, so I was glad he knew the Lord. I myself suffered a third heart attack a few years later and couldn't even receive visitors in the hospital. But I continued to witness to all the medical people who cared for me. If the Lord can heal a drunk like me, He can cure anyone. But first, there has to be a change of heart. Ezekiel chapter 36, verse 26 promises, "A new heart also will I give you, and a new spirit will I put within you. And I will take away the stony heart out of your flesh, and I will give you an heart of flesh."
2: 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So, until next time, unless our Lord returns before then, I'm Timothy Gregory reminding you that the doors to Pacific Garden Mission are open night and day. 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
1: I said, Lord, if you don't agree with me smoking cigarettes, then you're going to have to take that away from me. I've tried to quit and I can't. I've tried and tried, but I can't quit. I can't do it on my own. But if you don't agree with it, if you don't want me to smoke, then I'm asking you to take it away from me.
2: Sago, Skinagoga, welcome to the Storyteller. 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
1: The friend of mine that I was working with, one day he said to me, when are you going to accept the Lord? And in those days, you could still smoke even in public buildings at the hospital. So we're sitting there in a cafeteria, and he asks me that question. When are you going to accept the Lord? I said, I don't know. I don't think I can do it. And he said to me, why not? And I was sitting there with a cigarette in my hand. And I said, I can't do it because of this. And I just lifted up my cigarette between my two fingers in front of him. I can't quit smoking. I don't know why I thought that. I mean, I didn't read anything in the Bible that says that smoking is sin. I don't know. I just thought in my head, well, if you're a Christian, you can't smoke. I said, well, I can't accept the Lord because I'm still smoking. And you know, he told me something that day. He says, you know what? That's not the most important thing about you smoking. The important thing is if you know you need to accept the Lord, then you should do that. And he said to me, don't you think the Lord can take care of that too, the cigarette? If the Lord can forgive you your sins, don't you think he can deal with that cigarette as well? And I didn't say anything more. Those words came ringing in my ear all through that day. And the more I thought about it, then it made sense to me. Yeah, if the Lord can forgive me of my sins, which were many, surely this cigarette is nothing to him. That's what I thought. And that day or the next day, I did something in a roundabout way. I was praying to the Lord, and I said, Lord, if you don't agree with me smoking cigarettes, then you're going to have to take that away from me. I've tried to quit, and I can't. I've tried and tried, but I can't quit. I can't do it on my own. But if you don't agree with it, if you don't want me to smoke, then I'm asking you to take it away from me. You know what? In 3 months' time, the Lord did take that cigarette away from me. I remember one morning I woke up, I had no craving for a cigarette. And now the other amazing thing was the fact that I didn't take a cigarette to smoke. I didn't have any craving, so I didn't bother taking one. And I said, well, I'll take one probably by noon. Noon came by, no cigarette. Maybe by supper time, I'll have a cigarette. Supper time came around, no craving, and I didn't take one either. And then later on this evening, before I go to bed, I'll probably want to smoke. No craving, and I didn't take one. You know, I went through that whole day without a cigarette, and that was it. The craving was gone, and I never smoked again. You know, that's going back like almost 40 years to this very day. So to this day, I really believe that I did something. What I understand now today is what the Lord wants from each and every one of us, that we would learn to put upon him our dependence on him to help us in every situation. More so when it comes to salvation. There's not a thing that we can do to save ourselves. It's all the Lord's doing. All we have to say to him is, yes, Lord, I believe. I believe in you. And we learn to cast all our cares, all our wants, all our desires upon him. And that's not an easy thing to do. I mean, I should have learned my lesson from that day, but I didn't. You know, even after 40 years, I realized a lot of times that I'm trying to run my own life and not really depending on the Lord as I should. Only now, as I get older, I do understand that I need to do that, that I need to trust the Lord, depend on the Lord, and to cast all my needs upon Him, and to wait on Him. So I did eventually accept the Lord. To believe in the Lord is really to believe in Jesus, the person that He was, that He was a real person. And in fact, that He came from heaven, that He, as the Son of God, that He was in heaven before He came to this earth. And then God the Father sent Him down to this earth to do a specific work in order to redeem us, to provide redemption for us. Not only for us, but really the world itself and everything that's been affected by sin, redemption. Primarily to bring redemption to us. And so the salvation that God has provided in the Lord Jesus Christ, it's God's own work, God's own initiative. And all He asks of you and I is that we believe in Jesus, we believe in what happened to Jesus, that He died on the cross, and then that He was resurrected from the dead on the third day. When we read the Bible, it does say to believe in the Lord. So believing is mainly just responding to the Lord from our heart. And that we desire the Lord, we want the Lord. That's coming from our heart. And we're just saying, yes, Lord, come into my life. When I did that, when I called on Him in that sense, that I said I was looking for Him, I wanted to know Him, then He saw my heart and He responded to that. And he came into my life at that moment. And I didn't necessarily feel anything. But there was a manifestation about the evidence of it. And as the Lord began to let me know that He was now in me. He was doing some new things, good things in my life. And that's when I realized that the Lord had answered my prayer. My wife, I was talking to her and I was saying to her, if we want to have a good marriage, a good life, I think our only option is to become Christians. Now, that's the way I put it to her at that time. And if we want to get away from drinking and all that kind of stuff, if we don't want to go down that road, I think our only option is to become Christians. And I do remember reading a statement in, I believe it was in the magazine there by Billy Graham, and he made a point to say, if you want to lead your family in the way of true happiness, then show them to the way of heaven. I remember that comment. And I thought about that for a bit, and I thought to myself, yeah, that's right. That's the only true and lasting happiness. If I can lead my wife and our children that we're going to have to show them the way to heaven and for them to have a personal experience and a personal knowledge that they're going to heaven. That's the best gift I can give my children. And it was one of the thoughts or reasons, I guess, why I turned to God or I turned to Christ, because I wanted to lead my family the right way of life. And I'm sure we all desire that. All of us, we want the best life for ourselves and for our children. To me, after 40 years being a Christian, I would have to say, knowing the Lord as I do in a personal way, that's the only life there is to live. Knowing God and finding meaning and purpose in your life every day because of God being in your life, understanding what God is doing, the work that God is doing today, where God is going in terms of the future, what He will eventually do. So that's been my journey. Now, like I said, spanning over 40 years. Over those years, the Lord has become more and more as a person in my life. And I'm still striving to want to know Him more and more, to get deeper and deeper in my relationship with Him, in my walk with Him. And as I understand more of the the gospel message and the overall message of the Bible, I'm just amazed what God has done, or what God has provided for us to be saved in the first place, and then for us to stay saved. And he's done everything needed and necessary for our salvation. What God has done, in fact, I can't remember where the verse is found, but it does tell us that it was necessary that Christ should suffer and that he should die. But it also goes on to tell us that he was raised from the dead on the third day. So really, the plan of salvation that God has put in place, has accomplished, is through the person of Christ, through his death, his burial, and then his resurrection, and then by his very life. And then the Bible tells us that today, Jesus is back in heaven. He went back to heaven after he accomplished that work, the work on the cross, the finished work involving his death and his resurrection. And it is through that means that God has provided salvation to each and every one who would only believe in the Lord Jesus. In Romans chapter 10, well, I'll read the verse 9. It says that if thou shalt confess with thy mouth the Lord Jesus, and shalt believe in thine heart that God hath raised him from the dead, thou shalt be saved. For with the heart man believeth unto righteousness, and with the mouth confession is made unto salvation. For the scripture saith, whosoever believeth on him shall not be ashamed. Now, the word ashamed there is also disappointed. It can read like this, whosoever believeth on him shall not be disappointed. And I can say to this day, the Lord, in more ways than one, he has not disappointed me. And when I sought him for salvation, I didn't know it at that moment that I was seeking him for salvation. But as I realize it now, that's the first thing that needs to happen in our life, is that we need to be saved from our sin. And God has provided that means of salvation for us, as I mentioned, in the person of the Lord Jesus Christ, through his death, through his resurrection, and by his very life. So I can testify to that fact. When I sought the Lord, that I wanted to find a better way of life, as the way I put it, but really that I needed to be saved, he didn't disappoint me. Salvation was there and ready for me. And all I had to do was to believe in Christ for it. One of the verses I like to quote here is in Acts chapter 4 and verse 12. When it comes to the salvation that God has put in place, it says, neither is there salvation in any other, for there is none other name under heaven given among men whereby we must be saved. And of course, that name is Jesus, the Lord Jesus Christ. And even here, what I read, that there's no salvation in any other than Jesus. I know if you think about that on your own, if you don't read the word and you start to say, well, there's more than one way, everybody's religion is okay, that's the way people talk today, but that's not what the Bible teaches. Jesus said that he's the way, he's the only way. He said, I am the way, the truth, and the life, and no man cometh unto the Father but by me.
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0: Hello and welcome to Tribal Trails. On today's program, we have some returning guests. First, David Lilly is back with another Bible lesson for us. Once again, he will use his Métis culture and history as illustrations. This time, he's going to talk about Red River carts. Later, Irene Savisky will join us to follow up on what David has taught. She will share her experience with carts as well as how she served the Lord on a mission trip. Let's begin by heading to Big Valley, Alberta to meet up with David.
1: I'm standing in front of a replica of the famous Red River cart. It was a vessel used by the Métis people to transport various goods across the prairies in the 1800s. The construction of this vehicle was very simple, using only wood parts and leather straps. No nails were used in the original versions of the Red River cart. Instead, the wheels were put together with wooden pegs and, again, straps. Buffalo hides were used to provide extra comfort for long traveling across the prairies. So as you can see, Red River carts were constructed using a very simple blueprint. Basically, it's a box on wheels. And again, as I mentioned, the first Red River carts that were built in the Red River area in what is Manitoba, southern Manitoba, they were constructed not using any nails or conventional tools. They were very simply put together. And in fact, the wheels, the wheelbase, again, use things like leather straps to hold the spokes in places. And my dad and his dad, who was born in 1881 and remembers growing up in the Red River, he remembers the sound of those carts traveling across the prairie. You could hear them for miles. They were so loud, and those wheels were squeaky. And the only thing they had to do to grease the wheels was the animal fat from buffalo. But apparently you could hear the sound of those wheels in many directions for long distances. You'll notice the front part of the Red River cart, there's two carrying handles. And many of the Métis people were poor, humble people, and they didn't have access to some of the great horses and on the plains that their First Nations cousins had. And so a lot of these carts were carried and transported from place to place by either just being strapped, Métis men, being strapped to the handles and carrying it themselves with all their belongings on the back, or they would use an animal like a bull, or whatever they had with them. So it wasn't uncommon for Métis men to be used as beasts of burden to carry these carts themselves. And needless to say, when Métis people set out to go to another place, to go and visit family in another community,

0: would be in need of a doctor to deliver a difficult baby, and they would use this. This was their vessel. The Red River cart was a crucial part of the Métis culture for many, many years. And today there's only a few replicas left, reminding us of that part of our history as a people, as a nation, when we relied on these vessels to carry our goods and our furniture and our buffalo hides and meat and all the things that were necessary for survival on the plains. Today I want to talk to you again from the Word of God about this area of being a vessel for the Lord's use. And we're going to look at three different examples of vessels used by God. So again, a vessel is something that's used to carry certain things from one place to another. It's a means of transportation. It's sort of the U-Haul of the prairies. This was as common as U-Hauls today, going to various parts of the country and traveling between cities, carrying all of people's treasures and precious goods. Today we're going to look at three examples. The first one is found in Luke chapter 19, verses 29 to 38.
1: And it came to pass, when he drew near to Bethphage and Bethany, at the mountain called Olivet, that he sent two of his disciples, saying, Go into the village opposite you, where as you enter you will find a colt tied, on which no one has ever sat. Loose it and bring it here. And if anyone asks you, Why are you loosing it? Thus you shall say to him, Because the Lord has need of it. So those who were sent went their way and found it just as he had said to them. But as they were loosing the colt, the owners of it said to them, Why are you loosing the colt? And they said, The Lord has need of him. Then they brought him to Jesus, and they threw their own clothes on the colt, and they set Jesus on him. And as he went, many spread their clothes on the road. Then, as he was now drawing near the descent of the Mount of Olives, the whole multitude of the disciples began to rejoice and praise God with a loud voice for all the mighty works they had seen, saying, Blessed is the King who comes in the name of the Lord. Peace in heaven and glory in the highest.
0: In this example, the donkey, or the colt, was used to carry the Lord into Jerusalem in order to preach the message of salvation during Holy Week. It's important to remember that at the start of Holy Week, the people were laying palm leaves, palm branches on the ground before the Lord, and they were shouting, Hosanna, Hosanna, blessed is he who comes in the name of the Lord. The people were thrilled to have Jesus come to the city, and they spoke highly of him with great favor. And yet the Gospels record that within a few short days, those crowds that were yelling Hosanna would be yelling, Crucify him, crucify him. The second example of being a vessel for the Lord's use is the cross itself. Matthew chapter 27, verses 27 to 32.
1: Then the soldiers of the governor took Jesus into the praetorium and gathered the whole garrison around him. And they stripped him and put a scarlet robe on him. When they had twisted a crown of thorns, they put it on his head and a reed in his right hand. And they bowed the knee before him and mocked him, saying, Hail, King of the Jews! Then they spat on him and took the reed and struck him on the head. And when they had mocked him, they took the robe off him, put his own clothes on him, and led him away to be crucified. Now as they came out, they found a man of Cyrene, Simon by name. Him they compelled to bear his cross.
0: The final hours of Jesus' life, after he had appeared before Pilate And

0: The people were yelling and calling for his execution. Pilate, taking a wash bowl, washed his hands in water and said, "Let this man's blood, you know, I'm washed clean. I'm not responsible. The people will decide this man's fate." And so we read in the Gospels that Jesus was taken out of the city to a place called Mount Calvary. And it was there that he was nailed to a cross and hung up for the world to see. And he did this for you and I because he loves us. And so the cross was used at this point to be a vessel to carry Christ's body, which had been beaten and bruised and pierced for our sins, to the place of execution called Mount Calvary. This became the second vessel used of the Lord. And then finally, number three, the third example was the empty tomb. Luke chapter 24, verses 1 through 8.
1: Now on the first day of the week, very early in the morning, they, and certain other women with them, came to the tomb bringing the spices which they had prepared. But they found the stone rolled away from the tomb. Then they went in and did not find the body of the Lord Jesus. And it happened, as they were greatly perplexed about this, that behold, two men stood by them in shining garments. Then, as they were afraid and bowed their faces to the earth, they said to them, "Why do you seek the living among the dead? He is not here, but is risen. Remember how he spoke to you when he was still in Galilee, saying, 'The Son of Man must be delivered into the hands of sinful men, and be crucified, and the third day rise again.'" And they remembered his words.
0: Jesus was hung up on the cross and left to die. We call that Good Friday. And Jesus, even as Jesus prophesied, he said the man would die for the sins of you and I, and yet on the third day God would raise him from the dead. And so in this example, the empty tomb becomes the vessel for the Lord's use. The grave could not contain Jesus. He rose from the dead, and he once and for all settled the fact that he has the power and the authority to grant us eternal life if we will put our faith and trust in him. You know, I'm told that by powerful satellites in outer space, scientists have been able to trace the trails made by these Métis carts, these Red River carts across the prairies. And again, Métis people traveled with all their belongings, all their wealth, and they went from place to place. A lot of them left the Red River section of Manitoba and settled in other parts on the prairies. Many of them ended up in a place called Batoche in Saskatchewan. And after the 1885 uprising, many of them went further west. And even today, there are many of our Métis people and ancestors and relatives that are living in BC, out on the west coast. But again, when they made that trek 150 years ago, they made that trek traveling in the Red River cart. It was the vessel that they used. I've given us three examples today of vessels that the Lord used for various purposes. And now I want to ask this question. Will you and I become vessels for the Lord's use in this generation? May the Lord bless this teaching. In Jesus' holy name, amen.

0: Urban skirts are a symbol of resilience, sacredness, and survival, and is not bound by one tribe. It identifies you as an Indigenous woman. My name is Irene Savisky, and I am proud to be a Métis woman. I always wondered, can God use me as a vessel somewhere in His work? Psalms 37:4 says, "Delight yourself in the Lord, and He will give you the desires of your heart." In the early 80s, I came to know the Lord. I always wanted to go on a mission trip. But who was I? I wasn't a missionary. I wasn't a pastor. I wasn't anyone special. How could God ever use me to do His work? But He did begin to mold me and grow me into the woman I am today. In 2005, I had the opportunity to go on a Métis wagon trek. I joined the last leg of a two-year journey from the Red River settlement in Manitoba to Batoche, Saskatchewan. I drove a team of horses, I built a covered wagon, and I took this challenge. I loved camping outdoors and was no stranger to hard work. So I traveled for 8 days with this trek. Every night we camped, a person from Parks Canada or an elder would come and tell us the stories of the battles that had happened in this area and about the people. Many of the people that I met on that trip had ancestors that had been a part of these battles and were buried in the cemeteries that we had passed. A Métis cross. Now, for you who do not know what a Métis cross looks like, it's a cross with a wagon wheel in it, had been carried from Manitoba and stands in the cemetery at Batoche today. God had given me the strength and the endurance to last these days, but most important, He had taught me that I should be proud of my Métis heritage. That strength carried me on to my next adventure that God had for me. 10 years later, in 2015, I went on the mission trip I had asked God for so many years earlier. It was in God's time, not mine. While reading a mission bulletin on the internet, Lemus International was looking for a first aid instructor. I had taught first aid for 15 years. God had prepared me for this mission. But how was it all going to come about? I contacted Lemus International, but they did tell me that I would be going to Nairobi, Kenya by myself, not in a team. But I wouldn't be alone. God would travel with me. Philippians 4:13 says, "I can do anything through Him who gives me strength." So with my three prayer partners, we lifted up this mission to God. And God was so faithful. In less than 4 months, everything fell into place. My flight was booked and paid for. My training completed. I had raised funds for first aid equipment, for sports equipment, topical Bibles, concordances for the pastors I would meet. And I had 600 pairs of reading glasses for the people of Kenya. I also took 200 salvation bracelets so I would have the opportunity to speak to the people about the love of Jesus and salvation. January 6, 2015, I left Saskatoon, Saskatchewan and flew 50-some hours to Nairobi, Kenya. I did run into a few unexpected situations. First is when I landed in Paris. My flight to Nairobi had been canceled. So after several hours, I was rerouted to Dubai. That flight would add another 10 hours onto my flight, but the Lord was with me and it allowed me to see beautiful country. The next glitch was MasterCard. Much to my surprise, MasterCard had suspended their service to Kenya by the time I got there because of the unrest in this country. No one would cash traveler checks. So I was going to be in a country for 5 weeks with little or no access to money. But I prayed. I knew God had the solution. Philippians 4:6 says, "Do not be anxious about anything, but in prayer and petition with thanksgiving, present your request to God." And once again, God was faithful. My son was able to send money through the mission by PayPal. God is so good. Now my work began. Kabira slum is more than 1 million people, and it's not the only slum in Nairobi. I taught first aid in the mornings at the New Life Restoration Ministries. New Life was also an orphanage and home to 70 plus kids. I trained the older youth to help me for testing people for glasses. They were my interpreters and quickly learned how to test people for the right prescription that they needed. These glass workshops were done in the afternoon. Some days, however, the big boys, the older ones in the mission there, took me out to the open market, and we would have the opportunity to hand out salvation bracelets. Everybody wanted one, so we got to share the salvation story. They learned about the love that God had for them and how their sins could be forgiven and where they could spend eternity. It was a wonderful part of my journey. And when I got to meet those people, it was just so special. Catherine, a counselor at New Life, was my travel companion when I traveled to Kisii in the southern part of Kenya. We would be gone for a week. However, we had to travel through Norwalk, where there were protests going on. But I prayed, God is my refuge and strength in every present help in trouble. Outside of Kisii is Holiness Children Orphanage Center. It is operated by New Life Restoration Ministries. I did my first aid training in the church, and it was so full, people were hanging inside the windows. The glass workshops I did under a canopy of eucalyptus trees. By noon the second day, I had run out of all the lower prescription glasses and only had very strong glasses left. But I prayed, God, only send those people who need those high prescriptions. And that's exactly what he did. God was so faithful. Every night, I listened to gospel music. As I fell asleep, God put the song "Through It All" in my heart. That song sums up all that I had experienced in this trip.
1: Thank you to David and Irene for sharing with us. It was interesting to learn about Red River Carts and beneficial to learn about serving the Lord. We hope today's program has inspired you to be a vessel for the Lord. If you have any questions about serving God or about your relationship with Him, please contact us and we'd be glad to help. God bless.

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I could use a little church right now. 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
1: Legacy Left Behind. Whatever you do, work at it with all your heart, as working for the Lord, not for human masters, since you know that you will receive an inheritance from the Lord as a reward. It is the Lord Christ you are serving. Colossians 3:23-24. My parents, who are my heroes, have left their temporary home to live in their forever home that their hearts long for, heaven. They left behind a legacy of loving and serving others. My parents showed me how to love and give to others with a willing heart. They had a quiet faith when serving the Lord. They voluntarily served others by helping out with the community and church events with love and humility. They did things for others and expected nothing in return. They were always in the background, never expecting recognition for their work. When missionaries would come to our community, my mom and dad would always open their home to them and lend a helping hand with anything they needed. Their lives were a true testimony and witness for God, and their memory will continue to inspire and influence myself and others. I know that not everyone has the same example left by their parents as I do, but all of us will leave behind our own legacy. My desire is to follow my mom and dad's example, leaving behind a legacy of faith. I would like to serve others just like my parents did, and I would like to pass this on to my family and the following generations. Dear Heavenly Father, thank you for the incredible legacy left behind by my earthly parents. Thank you for their prayers and their guidance throughout the years. Thank you that they taught us how to live for Jesus by example. Help me in all reading this to leave behind the kind of legacy my parents did, one of faith, love, and service. In Jesus' name, amen.
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1: Legacy Left Behind. Whatever you do, work at it with all your heart, as working for the Lord, not for human masters, since you know that you will receive an inheritance from the Lord as a reward. It is the Lord Christ you are serving. Colossians 3:23-24. My parents, who are my heroes, have left their temporary home to live in their forever home that their hearts long for, heaven. They left behind a legacy of loving and serving others. My parents showed me how to love and give to others with a willing heart. They had a quiet faith when serving the Lord. They voluntarily served others by helping out with the community and church events with love and humility. They did things for others and expected nothing in return. They were always in the background, never expecting recognition for their work. When missionaries would come to our community, my mom and dad would always open their home to them and lend a helping hand with anything they needed. Their lives were a true testimony and witness for God, and their memory will continue to inspire and influence myself and others. I know that not everyone has the same example left by their parents as I do, but all of us will leave behind our own legacy. My desire is to follow my mom and dad's example, leaving behind a legacy of faith. I would like to serve others just like my parents did, and I would like to pass this on to my family and the following generations. Dear Heavenly Father, thank you for the incredible legacy left behind by my earthly parents. Thank you for their prayers and their guidance throughout the years. Thank you that they taught us how to live for Jesus by example. Help me and all reading this to leave behind the kind of legacy my parents did, one of faith, love, and service. In Jesus' name, amen.
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3: And give everyone a safe trip home. Amen.
4: Thanks, Olivia. All right, that's it for this week. Except for one thing. If you can stay in your seats, Wooten Bassett has an announcement for the class.
3: He's not even here.
4: Well, that's why he asked me to play this recording. He also asked me to turn off the lights.
3: What? I don't know.
5: Greetings, everyone. I would like to tell you a story about a certain group of middle school kids who were having Sunday school in a room just like this one. Little did they know that lurking outside the church was a half man, half chicken. After a freak accident at the chicken soup factory, he was out to seek revenge on everybody who eats, sells, transports, or processes chicken, which incidentally is just about everybody in this room. Oh, okay. And the chicken man just saw a sign outside about the all-church chicken dinner. This was not good. The chicken man sneaked around the parking lot looking for unsuspecting chicken eaters, which incidentally is just about everyone in this room. But he found no one. He walked through the door into the church, the one marked exit only. He didn't care. That's how bad this chicken was. He strutted down the Sunday school wing. Get it, you know, like a chicken wing. Okay, getting closer and closer. People inside the rooms could hear his three-toed clawed feet stepping closer, closer. He saw a door with the words middle school classroom standing on one leg. His claw crept toward the knob. Closer, closer.
6: Oh, hey, don't worry about it. It's just me in a chicken suit.
3: What was that for?
6: Oh, thanks for asking, Olivia. That was just a sample of the scary stories I'll be telling at Camp What a Nut.
4: Yeah, Wooten's going for a weekend retreat next month, and he's a camp counselor.
3: If you're the counselor, shouldn't you be counseling?
6: Hmm?
3: Why are you telling scary stories?
6: Well, you have to tell scary stories at camp, don't you? It's tradition. You know, it's part of the counselor's job. I mean, scaring the kids gives us something to counsel them about later, right? Especially when you're dealing with those cute little first graders.
3: Oh, wait a minute. You're going to be telling that scary story to first graders?
6: Oh, yeah, it was about a chicken man. How scary can a chicken man really be?
3: Well, I'd have nightmares for a month if you told me that story in first grade.
7: Me too. True.
4: Why don't you explain why you're here, Wooten?
6: Oh, yeah. Okay, thanks, Whit. Sure. The reason that I'm here is,
4: To explain that Camp What a Nut has been a favorite retreat spot for kids around Odyssey for many years. They have hiking, swimming, all kinds of sports.
6: That's right, and I hear they're adding rock, paper, scissors, which reminds me of why I'm here. I need one of you to be my assistant. Yeah, anyway, I haven't even told you the best part yet. There's a special guest coming to the retreat. Melissa Cyphers.
3: Melissa Cyphers? I love her.
6: Yeah, she's got a new album out, so she's going to be singing a bunch of songs from it. Anyway, I get to pick one lucky person to be my assistant. So if you're interested, ask your parents and then come see me. Okay, I got to go. Thanks, Mr. Whitaker. Hit that play button again.
4: All right.
5: And the chicken man took out a tub of pre-cooked batter and a giant deep fryer, and he began to place the victim.
6: Yeah, I should probably work on that.
3: Anyway, he needs an assistant, and I really want to do it, Mom.
8: But that sounds like a good opportunity.
3: Mm-hmm. So, like, get this. The special guest for this weekend is... Melissa Cyphers!
8: Really?
9: Wow, cool.
3: Yeah!
9: Who is that?
3: Dad, really? You don't know Melissa Cyphers?
9: Sorry, no.
3: Okay, well, she's like a singer, and she speaks around the country about things like purity and living for Jesus.
10: Oh, wait a minute. Will it just be Melissa Cyphers, or will Joel Cyphers be there, too?
3: Well, since Joel is her husband, I think he travels with her everywhere.
10: You're kidding! I want to go!
3: What?
10: Her husband is also her producer and sound engineer. He does some of the coolest things with music and sound. He practically invented the phase enhancer sync pad for the Lotharian Wi-Fi keyboards. I'd love to meet him.
9: He invented the what for the what?
3: Well, sorry, you can't, Matthew. Wooten said he only needs one assistant, and it's gonna be me. I mean, if Mom and Dad say it's okay.
9: Well, I don't have any problem with it.
8: I think it would be great.
10: Oh, wait a minute. What about me?
3: What about you? I want to do this to help Wooten help kids. You just want to meet some guy who, like, syncs pads on a soundboard.
10: It's way more complicated than that.
9: Well, hold on. Did Wooten say for sure that only one person could go?
8: Yeah.
3: Yep, he said he needed one assistant.
9: Well, I suppose it wouldn't hurt to ask if he could use more help, though.
10: Yeah, I'm sure he could. I'll ask him.
3: Oh, brother.
10: Oh, sister.
6: Okay, so let's give it a try, shall we, Whit?
4: All right.
6: Okay, thanks. Greetings, everyone. I would like to tell you a story about a certain group of first graders at camp. Just so you know, though, it wasn't this camp. Okay, it was a completely different camp miles away. So it's not this camp. Okay, anyway. So in that other camp, the first graders had no idea that lurking outside... Well, okay, not really like lurking. He was kind of like hanging out, you know, standing there saying, hey, what's up? You know, like browsing. Yes, yeah, okay. He was browsing, like for postcards or something, in the gift shop at a camp that's 1,000 miles away from this camp, which is safe and totally fine. And browsing in that gift shop was a man without a head. No. Can't use that. A thumb. Okay, he was the thumbless man, which is not really scary, but he does have trouble hitchhiking, you know, which is just sort of makes him mad because he's got places to go like everybody. Okay, he lost his thumb in an accident involving an electric razor. No, wait, that's wrong. It was a genetic problem. Okay, he was born without a thumb, which is not his fault, and he's gotten used to it by now, you know. He's been in physical therapy, he's doing good.
4: I stop you for just a second?
6: Okay, why? Is it too scary?
4: No.
6: Okay, because is that thumb thing too much? Because, you know, maybe he's just missing a tooth or has, like, ear hair.
4: Well, may I suggest that you just think of a story that's a little less scary to begin with, and then tell it. The explanations seem to be getting in the way a bit.
6: Yeah, maybe you're right. Okay, I gotta start over then.
4: All right.
3: Hi.
4: Hi.
6: Oh, hey, guys. So, Olivia, did you talk to your parents about going to Camp Whatanut?
3: Yes, I did, and they said that it would be a great...
10: Actually, we have a question first.
3: Oh, yeah. All right. You did say that you only need one person, right?
10: Or could you use a little more help and take two?
6: Oh, well, two'd be great, Matthew, but all the cabins and the beds are taken and stuff, so I can really only take one assistant.
3: Oh, one? Yeah, so that's too bad, Matthew. Hey, maybe next year.
10: Oh, wait a minute. Why does it automatically go to you?
3: Because I heard about it first.
10: That's the rule?
3: Yes.
10: You happen to be listening to this news an hour before me, so you get to go to camp and not me?
3: Yes.
10: Wooten?
6: Yes?
10: Who do you want to be your assistant? It's your choice.
6: My choice? Oh, Matthew, I don't think that's a very good idea.
4: Why not?
6: Well, because I'm no good with those kinds of decisions. I mean, you never want to be behind me in line at the grocery store. That whole paper or plastic thing stumps me for like a half an hour.
3: Then who decides which one of us gets to go?
4: Wooten, I think you're going to have to make the decision.
6: Oh, really? But how? I mean, both of them would make good assistants.
4: But you said you can't take both. So you're going to have to figure out which of the two has the right skills for what you need.
3: Oh, that's easy. Too easy.
10: Who would be Wooten?
6: I can't make that decision right now, Matthew. I need a little time to evaluate properly.
3: Precisely how much time?
6: Oh, I don't know. I guess I have to decide that, too.
10: All right. You'll let us know then?
6: Well, since you're my only two candidates, yes.
3: All right. Well, I guess we'll go now. I have to go feed the hungry.
10: Yeah, I've got prisoners to minister to.
3: Bye.
6: Bye. Oh, wait, what am I going to do?
4: Think of this as a good life lesson.
6: Well... For me or for them?
4: Well, all three of you.
6: Well, how do you figure that?
4: It'll be good for them to learn that they're not going to be picked first for everything.
6: Okay, and what about me?
4: Sometimes you have to make tough choices, even if it means hurting someone's feelings.
6: That's the part I don't like.
4: Look, you just have to be as clear as you can be about how you make your decision. Think and pray it through. And then be just as gentle as you can when you break the news. If it's done reasonably, I'm sure the one who doesn't get the position will survive any hard feelings. Which they may have, by the way.
6: Well, this makes that whole paper plastic conundrum seem like a day at the beach.

0: I'll meet both of you in the sanctuary after Sunday school.
1: All right, Mom.
2: See you later.
3: Oh, hey, you guys.
0: Hi, Wooten.
3: Oh, hi, Mrs. Parker. I just wanted to talk to all of you.
0: Okay.
3: Okay, I've made a decision about my decision.
1: What is it?
3: It's a test.
4: Ooh, what kind of test? Math? No. Geography? No. Fashion sense?
3: No. I'm going to pick questions that will help me figure out who will be better with the kids. You know, who's going to talk and listen to them and stuff. That kind of thing. How does that sound?
0: I think that's fair.
4: Sounds good to me.
1: No problem.
3: Well then, I'd like to take both of you to my first grade Sunday school class right now. Is that okay, Mrs. Parker?
0: Yeah, absolutely.
3: Oh, great. Okay, you guys want to come with me?
4: Oh, yeah.
0: Let's go. Have fun.
3: Okay, kids, so that's it for this week. Make sure you come next Sunday because it's really going to be cool. We're recreating Israel's battle against the Amalekites in Plato. Okay, you can play until your parents come to get you. Puzzles are over there, trucks and cars over there, and blocks and stuff in the cabinets. Well, that went pretty good, don't you think? Now you have an idea about handling first graders at camp.
1: Yeah.
4: Mm-hmm. Hey, Wooten, now just out of curiosity, what will we be teaching?
3: Oh, hang on a second. Zach, the glue is for sticking, not for snacking. The theme is love, as in the love talked about in 1 Corinthians. You know, we'll take each verse and then we're going to concentrate on like...
1: Whoa, is that an erector set?
3: Huh? Oh, yeah, it is.
1: Oh, give me a minute. I got to show that kid how to build a construction crane. Hey, can I play?

0: Love.
1: Wow. Yay! That is great.
2: Oh, muy bueno.
1: An entire chapter memorized.
2: I'm
1: nice
2: proud
1: job.
2: Of you.
1: Yeah. Did Wooten ask you to memorize that?
0: No, but that's the theme for camp, so I thought I'd show a little initiative.
1: Well, wow. I am impressed. Has Matthew memorized it too?
0: Are you kidding, Dad? All Matthew does is play around with the kids. He's not taking this seriously at all. I've learned more about the Bible in these last 2 weeks than I have in the last 2 years.
2: When is Wooten giving you his test?
0: Any day now, but it's pretty obvious we'll pass with flying colors. So I'll just be up in my room, packing for camp.
3: Oh, bye, Frankie. Have a great week. Oh, see you, Mrs. Green.
2: Bye. Thanks, Wooten.
3: Oh, you're welcome. So, Olivia, do you think I scared any of them with my lesson today?
0: What do you mean?
3: Well, you know, that Bible story was a little scary, so I wanted to watch them to see if they got frightened as a test to see what kind of story I could tell them at camp.
0: Well, the story was about Zacchaeus. He was just a wee little man.
3: Yeah, but he was a wee little tax collector, which is pretty frightening. And he climbed pretty high up in that tree. Gave me vertigo just describing it.
0: I don't think they were scared.
3: Ooh, well, that's a good sign. Oh, hey, Matthew.
4: Yes?
3: Come over here, please. We can clean that up later.
4: Sure, what's up?
3: Well, we're going to have our quiz.
4: Right now?
3: Yeah, you guys ready?
0: Yes.
4: I guess.
3: Okay, then. Let's play.
0: Woo-hoo!
3: I've got my questions right here. I'll begin with you, Matthew.
4: Hit me.
3: Matthew, what is Kenny's favorite toy?
4: The toy workbench.
3: That's right. Good job. Olivia, what food is Patty allergic to?
0: Who?
3: Patty, you know, in our class.
0: What food is she allergic to?
3: That's right.
0: I don't know. How would I know that?
4: I know, peanuts.
3: You are correct. Matthew, your turn again. What is special about Andrew's younger brother?
4: He has Down syndrome.
3: That is correct. Matthew has 3 points, Olivia. Who is Amanda's best friend?
0: Who is Amanda? Wait, what kind of questions are these?
4: I know, Jessica.
3: Ding, ding, ding, ding, ding. That's right.
0: Okay, wait a minute. When are you going to get to the questions about 1 Corinthians 13?
3: Let me see. I don't have any.
0: Why not? You said that's the theme we'll be teaching.
3: Yeah, it is, but that's not really what I wanted you to concentrate on here, you know. I said that I wanted my assistant to be good with the kids, and that means, you know, getting to know them, talking to them, listening to them.
0: Well, so, okay, I memorized that whole chapter for nothing?
3: Oh, for nothing? I wouldn't say that. I mean, memorizing scripture is a great thing to do.
0: But I memorized it for the retreat, and Matthew didn't. All he did was play.
3: Yeah, you know, play with the kids, which was kind of the whole idea, Olivia. Boy, I'm real sorry.
0: Sorry? I'm the one who's sorry for wasting my time.
3: Oh, it told me this would happen.

0: it from me.
1: We both agreed to the test.
0: But you don't even like Melissa Cyphers. All you like is that techno sync keyboard thingy.
1: I didn't do it to meet Melissa Cyphers or her husband. I think this is about the kids.
0: Oh, please. If you'd have been a nice brother, you wouldn't have competed. You better leave before I really lose my temper.
1: This is my room.
0: I don't care. It's not fair. It was my idea, and I heard about it first, and you knew I wanted to go, and you jumped in front of me and took it for yourself. I can't believe you would do this to me.
2: Hey, what is going on in here?
3: The pictures on the walls are shaking.
0: He stole camp away from me.
2: What?
1: I passed Wooten's test, and she didn't.
2: Okay, now, Olivia, we all agreed that Wooten would make the final decision. I'm sorry that it didn't go your way.
0: I'm used to it. Nothing's gone my way ever since Mom came home from the hospital and said, it's a boy!
1: Hey!
2: Olivia, go to your room and calm down. I'll be there in a minute.

0: Olivia.
1: I haven't really calmed down yet. You should probably come back later.
0: Oh, I think now is a good time.
1: Door's open.
2: I brought the fire extinguisher.
1: What?
2: For the smoke coming out of your ears.
1: I'm not ready to laugh yet, Dad.
2: Olivia, I've never seen you like that.
1: I'm not usually that mad.
2: Mad or not,

0: Doesn't excuse the things you said.
1: I didn't say anything that wasn't true.
0: Wow.
1: What?
0: Well, you just reminded me of someone. A kid in my youth group at church when I was a teenager. Joshua Meany.
1: Come on, that wasn't his name.
0: It was. I'm not kidding. He liked to use that very sentence, I didn't say anything that wasn't true, right after he insulted someone. Oh. Nobody liked Joshua Meany.
1: And I remind you of him?
0: The bad thing about Joshua is that he was smart. Really smart. He knew the Bible backwards and forwards. He always won the Bible drills and quizzes. Adults would praise him, give him the ribbons, applaud him in front of the church, but they didn't know the real Joshua Meany. The real one knew all about the Bible, but didn't follow a single word of it. I always thought that was wrong.
1: Well, yeah, it is wrong. But...
0: But what? Do me a favor. Recite 1 Corinthians 13. Start with verse 1.
1: Okay. If I speak in tongues of men and of angels, but have not love, I am only a resounding gong or a clanging cymbal. If I have the gift of prophecy and can fathom all mysteries and have all knowledge, and if I have a faith that can move mountains but have not love, I am nothing.
0: Go on.
1: I get it.
0: Get what?
1: Having all knowledge. But all that knowledge doesn't mean anything without love. Like Joshua Meany.
0: As proud as your mother and I are that you memorized the scripture, it means a lot more to us to see you apply it. Can you show this kind of love to your brother?
1: I don't know. It's not easy.
0: I don't see where the Bible said it would be. Look, Olivia, I know you're disappointed about camp, but at some point, you need to find it in your heart to love, even through the disappointment. Isn't that what this chapter says? I'll let you think about that. And when you're ready, you need to go back and talk to Matthew.
1: Okay.
0: Okay.
1: Dad? Whatever happened to Joshua Meany?
0: I don't know. He moved away and, well, no one wanted to stay in touch with him. I wish I had. It would have been good for me to show the kind of love to him that we wished he would show to us.
1: That's sad.
0: It is sad. And I'd hate to see you make the same mistake. Talk to your brother.
1: I will.

0: Excuse me, are you Olivia?
1: Yes. Wait. I know you. You're in the first grade class at church.
0: Mm-hmm.
1: Yeah, your name is...
0: Kenny.
1: Right, Kenny.
0: I heard you were really smart, so I have a question for you.
1: Oh, you heard I was smart?
0: Yeah, I have this problem. My little sister and I got into a fight, and I wanted to know how sorry I am. Is there a Bible verse about that?
1: Well, yeah, I mean, there's one in 1 Corinthians. Wait a minute. Who told you to ask me that?
0: Him.
1: Him who?
0: Matthew.
1: I see. Will you excuse me a minute, Kenny?
0: Okay, see ya.
1: Hi, Matthew.
2: Hey.
1: You sent Kenny over?
2: Yeah, you haven't been talking to me, so I thought you'd talk to him. It was kind of my way of apologizing.
1: Hey, I should apologize, too. I'm sorry.
2: Okay. But do me a favor.
1: What?
2: I'd like you to come when Mom and Dad drop me off tomorrow morning at the church.
1: Why?
2: It would mean a lot.
1: Okay. As long as you don't attack me with silly string or make faces from the bus.
2: I won't. I promise.
1: All right. Then I'll be there.
3: Don't get on the bus yet. Stay with your group. We're just waiting for a few more people to get here, then we'll head off to camp.
4: Okay, Matthew, do you have everything you need?
2: Mom, you went through all my stuff. I'm good.
5: Okay, now don't forget, no pets, mm-hmm. right? I don't want any insects or reptiles or animals of any kind coming home with you.
4: Aw, Dad.
5: Mm?
1: But you can bring me something.
2: What?
1: Melissa Cypher's autograph.
2: Maybe.
1: Maybe?
3: May I have your attention, please? Wooten Bassett has a special announcement.
6: Aw, thanks, Whit. Okay, everybody, welcome to the parking lot. I know it's crazy now, but just wait until we get to camp. You want crazy? I'll show you crazy!
7: Yeah!
6: But nothing scary or inappropriate for first grade sensibilities or practices. Anyway, I know we have, a few people here who were disappointed they couldn't come to camp with us. So my friend Whit and I made up a consolation prize that we placed strategically out of view on the other side of the bus. So, driver, move that bus! Ladies and gentlemen, please welcome Melissa Cypher!
1: Oh. Is he kidding? He's not kidding! There she is! Ah! Hi, Melissa!
8: Hey, everybody. I'm Melissa, and I'm glad to be here. Because I want to meet someone I've heard a lot about. Olivia Parker, where are you?
1: Does she mean me? She means me! Right here!
8: I wrote based on 1 Corinthians 13. I heard you already know the words.

0: think Olivia saw that having knowledge is a good thing, but it's not the same as being loving. Love uses knowledge to help and bless others. If it doesn't do that, then it's useless. You heard Olivia recite 1 Corinthians 13, but as that chapter makes clear, we need to do the word and not just hear it. So, what did you think of today's episode? 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Our sound designer was Nathan Jones. Our cast included Kelly Stables, Zach Callison, Jess Arnell, and Mark Evan Jackson. 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
3: 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Papa Chuck and the club are about to finish the fort, which is what they call their clubhouse. After about a year of hard work and a few minor disasters, the fort is about to be completed.
6: This is so exciting! Can I help?
7: don't help, Marcia.
6: Oh, here, just let me carry this end and... Oh, no. I'll have it cleaned up in no time.
8: What's all the noise?
7: Minor accident.
8: Oh, I see. Look at it, will ya? Stacy, he's putting on the door!
9: Wait, let me out! I want to see it from the outside!
10: Hurry up, Goose.
9: This is so super exciting! Well, exciting!
10: CJ, Ned, when I hold it in place, you slide a pin in the hinges. Bottom one first.
7: I got it.
10: CJ?
8: Got it.
10: Done.
9: Woo-hoo!
7: All right.
10: We just finished a fortress here. Let me hear it. But this is a victory. We need to roar.
8: That in my bones.
11: I've never heard anything like that in my life. Goose, you okay?
9: Wow, that was big.
6: It kind of scared me.
7: That took my breath away.
10: I haven't roared like that in a long time. Let's go see if Nana Cindy has some lunch for the fortress builders of the...
9: The club.
8: Club.
10: Club?
11: We gotta get a name.
12: But it was so hot that summer that the fields of corn started popping right on the stalk. After a while, the whole field was so covered in popcorn, the cows thought it was snow. And they froze to death.
7: Oh, but that can't happen.
8: Opa.
13: That thought was hot.
14: Tootie, Opa is teasing us again.
7: No, really. It happened, and all the geese flew south.
14: Hon, leave her alone.
8: Tell us another one, Opa.
13: Yes, another one.
12: Perhaps when we get on the ship in the morning, I'll have some stories that I've never told you yet. Stories about these mountains. I will miss these mountains. Take a look now. Once we set sail, you will never see mountains like these again.
13: They can't wait until tomorrow. Tell us another one.
7: From the early days.
8: Daddy, what is it?
11: What could make a noise like that?
13: I'm scared.
12: Lord have mercy. It's him. Forgive me, Lord. Protect my family.
3: Well, Sunday morning was going along much like every other Sunday. Nana Cindy's father, Pastor Barnabas Flint, was welcoming folks and meeting the visitors.
15: Good morning, Mr. Crawford. Mrs. Crawford, I love to see that smile of yours.
16: Thank you, Pastor Flint.
15: Well, how are you folks on this glorious day?
12: Fine, Parson. Just fine.
15: Name's Pastor Flint. Welcome to Wildwood Community Church.
12: I'm John. Most folks call me Opa. And this is my daughter, Moifred, and grandchildren Hans, Digger, and Tootie.
16: Nice to meet you.
15: Lovely to have you with us, Moifred. What bright and happy children. Have you just moved to Wildwood?
12: No. We're boarding a ship at high tide. We're going back to my father's farm. I grew up in Wild Mountain. But now we're going to start a new life in old country.
15: Well, we are honored that you'd spend your last day in Wildwood with us. Let me find you all a seat. Come, come. That's my daughter Cindy on the organ. And these are the Crawfords.
16: How do you do?
11: What a pretty dress.
8: Oh, thank you. Nice to meet you, Mrs. Crawford.
17: And I'm Mr. Crawford. Good to have you.
12: John, nice to meet you, Mr. Crawford.
15: And this is my son-in-law. Everyone calls him Papa Chuck.
10: Good morning.
12: You. It was you. Moifred, get the children out.
8: But Papa, we...
12: Now!
8: Hans, come.
12: I know you. I know you from the early days.
10: Please, let me explain.
15: John, you needn't fear. Nothing is...
11: What's wrong?
15: You are safe, John. Those days are over.
12: Do you know who this grizzly is? I've paid for my sins. Children... Out! Get out of here!
10: John, please, let me explain.
12: Do you not know who your daughter has married?
15: I do, but you need to know that those
12: Don't
15: days...
12: any of you know? This grizzly is Goliath!
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10: I have to go after him. He needs to know.
15: I don't think it'll matter. He was obviously abandoned in the early days. He's terrified.
21: Oh, Chuck, are you all right?
10: I can't leave it like this. I've got to try.
11: Nana Cindy, why do you call Papa Chuck Goliath? Pastor Flint?
15: Cindy, we'll need to sing. Please, everyone, take your seats. This will all be made clear, CJ. You go sit with your folks.
3: Well, there was plenty of confusion and tension in that little church. After some persuading, Pastor Flint got everyone to calm down and stop their fussing. Now, the young'uns had often told stories of the fierce bear in the early days they called Goliath. Most of them were just made up. Some were about fierce battles with the bandits of the mountain, and others were of deceptions and betrayals by Goliath himself.
15: Hymn number 323, Cindy. Amazing grace, how sweet the sound.
3: After the song, one that has filled the hearts of the fearful for many years, Papa Chuck returned.
15: Now, if you will all take your Bibles and open to...
10: Sorry.
11: Papa Chuck, why did he call you Goliath?
15: Did you find them?
10: Yes. There was no talking to him. Every time I got close, he just ran away faster.
21: Are you all right?
10: No. No, I'm not. When will this end?
0: Papa Chuck?
10: Just a minute, son. Hon, I need to go and be alone with God. I guess I have to tell the kids. Ask the parents if they'll let the club come over after dinner.
21: Oh, of course I will. And of course they'll let them come.
10: Wouldn't blame them if they didn't. I gotta go.
15: All right, sit down, everyone. I think we need to talk about forgiveness.
2: Well, Papa Chuck went off to his favorite praying place. Most folks have one. His is Fortress Rock, as it has been since after the early days. He sat and talked to God, listened for God, and even got into some pretty strong arguing with God. After church was over and after everyone had had their Sunday dinner, members of the club began to gather on the front porch of Papa Chuck's house.
22: Hey, guys.
23: Stacy, what did your folks say?
22: Wouldn't say anything except it needed to come from Papa Chuck. Hey, CJ.
9: You know, it's all gonna change here. Whatever it is that Papa Chuck's gonna tell us, it's gonna change everything.
24: It is not. Nothing's gonna change.
25: No, I think she's right. She's always right about stuff like this.
21: Everyone here?
9: Yes, ma'am.
21: Well then, come on in.
22: Hi, Papa Chuck.
10: Hey, kids. Thanks for coming. Let's just have a seat and I'll get right into it. I need you to promise not to make any decisions until I've finished. Okay?
22: Oh,
9: okay. Yeah, right, yeah, Papa Chuck.
10: I've been waiting for just the right moment to begin this with you all. Guess God thought the time was now. When I was a young bear, Wild Mountain was dangerous. It was overrun with bandits. They came when they wanted. They took what they wanted. There was no law and nothing to stop them. They came to our cabin again and again. They took all our food, our horses. We were afraid for our lives all the time.
15: Take the cow and the chickens! I love chickens!
12: All of them?
26: No, they're all we have left.
12: You will not take anything!
26: Chuck!
12: Pig for your age, huh? How about I make you smaller?
25: No! Chuck, no!
15: Take all but two chickens. We want them to have enough so we can come back and take more later.
12: Did you see that, kid? Next time, I won't be stopped.
25: How bad is it this time?
26: I don't think we can make it through the winter now.
12: Why doesn't someone hit them back? We can't take this anymore.
26: Chuck, no one knows where they go. They ride where they please and hide so no one can find them. It'd take an army to stop them.
25: I'm not sure an army would be enough. What if they come back and we don't have anything for them to take?
26: Well, we'll have to leave.
12: We can't leave. This is our home.
26: There's nothing left but this cabin. We'll take what we can carry and walk down in the morning. It's over. They beat us.
12: But, Dad!
26: It's over!
25: Chuck, he's not angry with you. We just can't live here anymore. Not with the bandits. No one can. Go see if there are any chickens left in the woods. Go! Now!
10: But it wasn't over for me. I had spent my whole life in those mountains. I'd been working on a plan for a long time. I'd often been in the woods and seen the bandits ride by. Each time they did, I followed them a little farther into the mountains.
25: How old were you?
10: Just turned 20. I was young. I thought that I knew everything. And I thought I could do anything. There were four of us by then. A bunch of foolish kids, really. We learned where they hid and how they attacked. We learned what they wanted and where they sold it. We began to attack the bandits. At first, It was just sneaking in when they slept and taking stuff. Then, Derek had an idea. A foolish, exciting idea.
0: The fog's rolling in again. It does almost every day like this. And no one can see a thing.
1: We'll just wait till later.
0: No. The fog is our friend. What if we cover ourselves in gray ashes from the fire pit?
4: Ew. I've no intention of doing any such thing.
0: If we're as gray as the fog, my granddad told me about this.
10: Where are you going?
1: Now he's just going to get lost in the fog. I did that last Tuesday.
4: Schmedley!
1: Where did you come from? Derek, that's not funny. I almost swallowed a bone here. Where'd he go?
10: I can't see him anywhere.
0: I'm right next to you.
1: Could you not do that when I'm eating, please?
10: This could work.
0: Yes, it could work. See, I can see you long before you see me. If I just step back into the fog,
4: he's vanished. Well, I've still no intention of smearing ashes all about my...
0: Why not?
4: Oh! Really?
1: Okay. That was a perfectly good piece of trout you made me waste.
0: Look, you could cover yourself in ashes and be invisible, or you could be caught and killed by the bandits.
10: This is great.
4: They would kill us, wouldn't they?
1: In the blink of an eye and without a second thought.
4: So, you know, perhaps ashes are not such a bad idea after all.
0: The gray ash, not the black charcoal. We need to look like the fog.
10: When the fog rolls over the bandits, so do we.
4: Woohoo!
1: They don't have a chance.
4: Some self-control, please.
1: You just told them where we are.
10: Yeah. Sorry. I got carried away. Let's follow the fog to the bandits. Today, they'll know what it's like to be afraid.
4: This is so exciting!
5: Did it work? Did the ashes make you invisible?
10: Yes, it did work. We attacked them. Took everything they'd stolen from others. Food, money, and weapons. And they never knew what hit them.
22: So you took all that stuff back to who they'd stolen it from?
10: Well, we wanted to. But we didn't know where they'd gotten it all. We were so excited, so full of ourselves.
22: You kept it for yourselves.
10: We kept it for ourselves. We pretty much became just like our enemy. We changed.
13: I can't believe it.
22: So that old raccoon this morning...
10: was a bandit in the early days. He was afraid I'd take revenge on him. Like I used to back then. We worked hard at keeping them scared of us.
0: How? How'd you do it?
10: Different ways. Derek got especially good at looking like the fog. He loved sneaking up on them. He'd get right up next to a bandit and whisper in his ear before he attacked. It scared him bad. I'd come running at him, roaring as loud as I could. Most of the time, they'd freeze with fear. It was also my way of telling all the bandits on the mountain that we were attacking again. Then, one day, we named ourselves, gave ourselves nicknames. Okay, Derek, what about you? What's your name gonna be?
0: I've given this a lot of thought. I will be Avenger.
4: Ooh, splendid. I wish I'd thought of that.
0: Nettles, what one did you think of?
4: Well, I too have given this considerable thought. Mm-hmm. I will be the Pimpernel.
0: Pimpernel?
4: Right.
0: Like the flower. Ooh, that'll terrify him.
4: Like the Scarlet Pimpernel, you illiterate flea bag.
10: Okay. It's from a book. It's a good name.
0: So as long as we have the bandits read the book first, then they'll be terrified.
4: How'd you like to be the Avenger with a knot on your ruddy head?
10: All right. Schmedley, what's your name gonna be?
1: Well, I like my name. I'll just be Schmedley.
4: You can't just be Schmedley. You've missed the whole point. He's missed the whole point. We need to inspire fear. Ah, this represents a total lack of imagination.
0: The bandits will probably just run off the mountain once they hear that Schmedley and the Flower are coming after them.
1: I like my name.
4: Have you ever read a book, you insufferable ninny?
1: Chuck, what about you?
10: I decided on mine last night. I don't want to just chase them off the mountain. I want to make them pay. I want them to be afraid. I want them to fear the fog. I want him to be afraid to go to sleep. I want him to be afraid of me. I will be called Goliath.
4: Ooh, splendid! I wish I'd thought of that.
0: Goliath. That'll work.
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3: Well, the kids were filled with a whole mess of feelings. Ned was downright impressed. Stacy couldn't decide how to feel. Marcia felt lied to. And CJ felt like someone had just hit him in the stomach. Only Goose seemed to know what to do next.
9: And you've been afraid that we'd be afraid of you or not trust you anymore.
10: Yes, Goose. That's exactly right.
9: Well, you can put those thoughts away. You're Papa Chuck now, not Goliath. You're nothing like that anymore.
7: There are grown-ups who cannot seem to understand that after some 40 years.
10: But a very special little weasel girl just did.
9: Really? When did... Oh, you mean me. Oh, well, I didn't even look small.
20: So, you were this famous, well, a criminal.
7: No, he was not a criminal. Not really.
10: I might as well have been. There's no use trying to make it better than it was.
8: But you never hurt or stole from anyone but bandits, did you?
10: We did not.
8: Well, there you have it. You were like a superhero or something. You were doing good.
10: We started out that way. That's what we wanted to do. But it got to us. I changed.
4: Here comes another bunch of them. Oh, there's just a few. Stragglers, really. No sense in going after that lot.
10: We take them.
1: What's the use? You don't have anything we want. Looks like they headed out of the mountain anyway. I think they'll leave
10: him. I said we'd take him. We always take him. I'll make sure they leave.
0: I agree. We need to keep them in fear or we lose our advantage.
4: I don't know. They look good and scared to me.
8: Goliath, stop!
1: He's changed. He's almost gone wild. There's no reason for this attack. Why would he care about a handful of bandits that are just trying to get out of the mountain?
0: It's his quest. He wants to get rid of the bandits. We all do.
4: Well, he's not right in the head anymore. I mean, he's beaten them badly. Some of them are going to wear scars for the rest of their lives because of him. All he knows is hate. It'll be the end of him, mark my word. And if it doesn't stop soon, it'll be the end of us as well.
10: I was changing. I was living wild. No one was gonna tell me what to do. It was the worst time of my life. The second worst. CJ, you've been awfully quiet. What do you think?
20: How could you be Goliath then and, well, you now? What happened?
10: Once you get that far down, there is no getting up by yourself. God took a hold of me. I had to reach up, but then he took a hold of me.
23: And he snatched you out of your life of sin.
10: No, that's not how it happened. He helped me crawl out of that life. It was hard. It took years. I failed a lot at first. I wouldn't want anybody to go through what I had to. But God was there, holding me up all along. I didn't need just to stop sinning. I needed to start living for Christ. That's what changed me. He made me a new creature.
23: Is that why you're always teaching us? Telling us about God? Oh, well, of course it is. You're trying to save us from all that kind of stuff.
7: Oh, come here, Goose. Ooh, I just gotta hug you up.
10: You're partly right. I'm trying to teach you not just to be good. I want you to become new creatures, too. I want you to become disciples. Become like Christ. That's my quest now.
23: Wow, this is really big.
10: First, I need to ask you each a question. I've had to ask hundreds of folks over the years to forgive me. Some have, others just can't. They don't trust me. They're afraid that deep down I'm still wild and violent, and they're afraid it might happen again. Now that you know what I was like, I need to know what you think.
25: What's that?
10: Knowing what you know, can you, each one of you, trust me?
25: Yes.
10: Stacy.
23: I sure do.
10: Oh, Marcia.
8: Well, yeah.
10: Thanks, Ned. Goose?
23: Huh? Me? Well, of course. I always have. Anyone can see your Papa Chuck now.
10: Thanks, Goose. CJ?
25: There's more to your story, isn't there?
10: Yeah. A lot.
8: Yeah, like, why did you stop hunting bandits?
23: When did you become Papa Chuck?
10: That's enough for now. I'll tell you more when you're ready. When I'm ready. Can you trust me?
25: I do trust you. I trust you because you're a disciple of Christ. And I want to grow up and be a disciple just like you.
10: CJ.
23: Oh, wow. This is big.
7: You've no idea.
23: Group hug! Group hug!
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0: Hello and welcome to Tribal Trails. On today's program, we have some returning guests. First, David Lilly is back with another Bible lesson for us. Once again, he will use his Métis culture and history as illustrations. This time, he's going to talk about Red River carts. Later, Irene Savisky will join us to follow up on what David has taught. She will share her experience with carts as well as how she served the Lord on a mission trip. Let's begin by heading to Big Valley, Alberta to meet up with David.
1: I'm standing in front of a replica of the famous Red River cart. It was a vessel used by the Métis people to transport various goods across the prairies in the 1800s. The construction of this vehicle was very simple, using only wood parts and leather straps. No nails were used in the original versions of the Red River cart. Instead, the wheels were put together with wooden pegs and, again, straps. Buffalo hides were used to provide extra comfort for long traveling across the prairies. So as you can see, Red River carts were constructed using a very simple blueprint. Basically, it's a box on wheels. And again, as I mentioned, the first Red River carts that were built in the Red River area in what is Manitoba, southern Manitoba, they were constructed not using any nails or conventional tools. They were very simply put together. And in fact, the wheels, the wheelbase, again, used things like leather straps to hold the spokes in places. And my dad and his dad, who was born in 1881 and remembers growing up in the Red River, he remembers the sound of those carts traveling across the prairie. You could hear them for miles. They were so loud, and those wheels were squeaky. And the only thing they had to do to grease the wheels was the animal fat from buffalo. But apparently you could hear the sound of those wheels in many directions for long distances. You'll notice the front part of the Red River cart, there's two carrying handles. And many of the Métis people were poor, humble people, and they didn't have access to some of the great horses and on the plains that their First Nations cousins had. And so a lot of these carts were carried and transported from place to place by either just being strapped, Métis men, being strapped to the handles and carrying it themselves with all their belongings on the back, or they would use an animal like a bull, or whatever they had with them. So it wasn't uncommon for Métis men to be used as beasts of burden to carry these carts themselves. And needless to say, when Métis people set out to go to another place, or to go and visit family in another community, they took their time. And again, over the winter months, when the temperatures dropped and it was not safe to travel, they would add buffalo hides to the carts to provide extra warmth and comfort for those long trips. Again, these carts were used for many purposes, and not only to transfer buffalo hides and meat and everything associated with the buffalo trade, but they were used to haul furniture, and even pregnant women were brought to a community where there would be need of a doctor to deliver a difficult baby. And they would use this. This was their vessel. The Red River cart was a crucial part of the Métis culture for many, many years. And today there's only a few replicas left, reminding us of that part of our history as a people, as a nation, when we relied on these vessels to carry our goods and our furniture and our buffalo hides and meat and all the things that were necessary for survival on the plains. Today I want to talk to you again from the Word of God about this area of being a vessel for the Lord's use. And we're going to look at three different examples of vessels used by God. So again, a vessel is something that's used to carry certain things from one place to another. It's a means of transportation. It's sort of the U-Haul of the prairies. This was as common as U-Hauls today, going to various parts of the country and traveling between cities, carrying all of people's treasures and precious goods. Today we're going to look at three examples. The first one is found in Luke chapter 19, verses 29 to 38.
2: And it came to pass, when he drew near to Bethphage and Bethany, at the mountain called Olivet, that he sent two of his disciples, saying, Go into the village opposite you, where as you enter you will find a colt tied, on which no one has ever sat. Loose it and bring it here. And if anyone asks you, Why are you loosing it? Thus you shall say to him, Because the Lord has need of it. So those who were sent went their way and found it just as he had said to them. But as they were loosing the colt, the owners of it said to them, Why are you loosing the colt? And they said, The Lord has need of him. Then they brought him to Jesus, and they threw their own clothes on the colt, and they set Jesus on him. And as he went, many spread their clothes on the road. Then, as he was now drawing near the descent of the Mount of Olives, the whole multitude of the disciples began to rejoice and praise God with a loud voice for all the mighty works they had seen, saying, Blessed is the King who comes in the name of the Lord. Peace in heaven and glory in the highest.
1: In this example, the donkey, or the colt, was used to carry the Lord into Jerusalem in order to preach the message of salvation during Holy Week. It's important to remember that at the start of Holy Week, the people were laying palm leaves, palm branches on the ground before the Lord, and they were shouting, Hosanna, Hosanna, blessed is he who comes in the name of the Lord. The people were thrilled to have Jesus come to the city, and they spoke highly of him with great favor. And yet the Gospels record that within a few short days, those crowds that were yelling Hosanna would be yelling, Crucify him, crucify him. The second example of being a vessel for the Lord's use is the cross itself. Matthew chapter 27, verses 27 to 32.
2: Then the soldiers of the governor took Jesus into the praetorium and gathered the whole garrison around him. And they stripped him and put a scarlet robe on him. When they had twisted a crown of thorns, they put it on his head and a reed in his right hand. And they bowed the knee before him and mocked him, saying, Hail, King of the Jews! Then they spat on him and took the reed and struck him on the head. And when they had mocked him, they took the robe off him, put his own clothes on him, and led him away to be crucified. Now as they came out, they found a man of Cyrene, Simon by name. Him they compelled to bear his cross.
1: The final hours of Jesus' life, after he had appeared before Pilate, and the people were yelling and calling for his execution. Pilate, taking a wash bowl, washed his hands in water and said, Let this man's blood you know, I'm washed clean. I'm not responsible. The people will decide this man's fate. And so we read in the Gospels that Jesus was taken out of the city to a place called Mount Calvary. And it was there that he was nailed to a cross and hung up for the world to see. And he did this for you and I because he loves us. And so the cross was used at this point to be a vessel to carry Christ's body, which had been beaten and bruised and pierced for our sins, to the place of execution called Mount Calvary. This became the second vessel used of the Lord. And then finally, number three, the third example was the empty tomb. Luke chapter 24, verses 1 through 8.
2: Now on the first day of the week, very early in the morning, they and certain other women with them came to the tomb bringing the spices which they had prepared. But they found the stone rolled away from the tomb. Then they went in and did not find the body of the Lord Jesus. And it happened, as they were greatly perplexed about this, that behold, two men stood by them in shining garments. Then, as they were afraid and bowed their faces to the earth, they said to them, "Why do you seek the living among the dead? He is not here, but is risen. Remember how he spoke to you when he was still in Galilee, saying, 'The Son of Man must be delivered into the hands of sinful men and be crucified, and the third day rise again.' And they remembered his words."
1: Jesus was hung up on the cross and left to die. We call that Good Friday. And Jesus, even as Jesus prophesied, he said the man would die for the sins of you and I, and yet on the third day God would raise him from the dead. And so in this example, the empty tomb becomes the vessel for the Lord's use. The grave could not contain Jesus. He rose from the dead, and he once and for all settled the fact that he has the power and the authority to grant us eternal life if we'll put our faith and trust in him. You know, I'm told that by powerful satellites in outer space, scientists have been able to trace the trails made by these Métis carts, these Red River carts across the prairies. And again, Métis people traveled with all their belongings, all their wealth, and they went from place to place. A lot of them left the Red River section of Manitoba.

in the Red River cart. It was the vessel that they used. I've given us three examples today of vessels that the Lord used for various purposes. And now I want to ask this question. Will you and I become vessels for the Lord's use in this generation? May the Lord bless this teaching. In Jesus' holy name, amen.

Urban skirts are a symbol of resilience, sacredness, and survival, and is not bound by one tribe. It identifies you as an Indigenous woman. My name is Irene Savisky, and I am proud to be a Métis woman. I always wondered, can God use me as a vessel somewhere in his work? Psalms 37:4 says, "Delight yourself in the Lord, and he will give you the desires of your heart." In the early 80s, I came to know the Lord. I always wanted to go on a mission trip. But who was I? I wasn't a missionary. I wasn't a pastor. I wasn't anyone special. How could God ever use me to do his work? But he did begin to mold me and grow me into the woman I am today. In 2005, I had the opportunity to go on a Métis wagon trek. I joined the last leg of a two-year journey from the Red River settlement in Manitoba to Batoche, Saskatchewan. I drove a team of horses, I built a covered wagon, and I took this challenge. I loved camping outdoors and was no stranger to hard work. So I traveled for 8 days with this trek. Every night we camped, a person from Parks Canada or an elder would come and tell us the stories of the battles that had happened in this area and about the people. Many of the people that I met on that trip had ancestors that had been a part of these battles and were buried in the cemeteries that we had passed. A Métis cross, now for you who

0: do not know what a Métis cross looks like, it's a cross with a wagon wheel in it, had been carried from Manitoba and stands in the cemetery at Batoche today. God had given me the strength and the endurance to last these days, but most important, he had taught me that I should be proud of my Métis heritage. That strength carried me on to my next adventure that God had for me. 10 years later, in 2015, I went on the mission trip I had asked God for so many years earlier. It was in God's time, not mine. While reading a mission bulletin on the internet, Lemus International was looking for a first aid instructor. I had taught first aid for 15 years. God had prepared me for this mission. But how was it all going to come about? I contacted Lemus International, but they did tell me that I would be going to Nairobi, Kenya by myself, not in a team. But I wouldn't be alone. God would travel with me. Philippians 4:13 says, I can do anything through him who gives me strength. So with my three prayer partners, we lifted up this mission to God. And God was so faithful. In less than 4 months, everything fell into place. My flight was booked and paid for. My training completed. I had raised funds for first aid equipment, for sports equipment, topical Bibles, concordances for the pastors I would meet, and I had 600 pairs of reading glasses for the people of Kenya. I also took 200 salvation bracelets so I would have the opportunity to speak to the people about the love of Jesus and salvation. January 6, 2015, I left Saskatoon, Saskatchewan and flew 50-some hours to Nairobi, Kenya. I did run into a few unexpected situations. First is when I landed in Paris, my flight to Nairobi had been canceled. So after several hours, I was rerouted to Dubai. That flight would add another 10 hours onto my flight, but the Lord was with me and it allowed me to see beautiful country. The next glitch was MasterCard. Much to my surprise, MasterCard had suspended their service to Kenya by the time I got there because of the unrest in this country. No one would cash traveler checks. So I was going to be in a country for 5 weeks with little or no access to money. But I prayed. I knew God had the solution. Philippians 4:6 says, do not be anxious about anything, but in prayer and petition with thanksgiving, present your request to God. And once again, God was faithful. My son was able to send money through the mission by PayPal. God is so good. Now my work began. Kibera slum is more than 1 million people, and it's not the only slum in Nairobi. I taught first aid in the mornings at the New Life Restoration Ministries. New Life was also an orphanage and home to 70 plus kids. I trained the older youth to help me for testing people for glasses. They were my interpreters and quickly learned how to test people for the right prescription that they needed. These glass workshops were done in the afternoon. Some days, however, the big boys, the older ones in the mission there, took me out to the open market and we would have the opportunity to hand out salvation bracelets. Everybody wanted one, so we got to share the salvation story. They learned about the love that God had for them and how their sins could be forgiven and where they could spend eternity. It was a wonderful part of my journey. And when I got to meet those people, it was just so special. Catherine, a counselor at New Life, was my travel companion when I traveled to Kisii in the southern part of Kenya. We would be gone for a week. However, we had to travel through Norwalk, where there were protests going on. But I prayed, God is my refuge and strength in every present help in trouble. Outside of Kesey is Holiness Children Orphanage Center. It is operated by New Life Restoration Ministries. I did my first aid training in the church, and it was so full, people were hanging inside the windows. The glass workshops I did under a canopy of eucalyptus trees. By noon the second day, I had run out of all the lower prescription glasses and only had very strong glasses left. But I prayed, God, only send those people who need those high prescriptions. And that's exactly what he did. God was so faithful. Every night, I listened to gospel music. As I fell asleep, God put the song Through It All in my heart. That song sums up all that I had experienced in this trip.
1: Thank you to David and Irene for sharing with us. It was interesting to learn about Red River Carts and beneficial to learn about serving the Lord. We hope today's program has inspired you to be a vessel for the Lord. If you have any questions about serving God or about your relationship with Him, please contact us and we'd be glad to help. God bless.

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1: Legacy Left Behind. Whatever you do, work at it with all your heart, as working for the Lord, not for human masters, since you know that you will receive an inheritance from the Lord as a reward. It is the Lord Christ you are serving. Colossians 3:23-24. My parents, who are my heroes, have left their temporary home to live in their forever home that their hearts long for, heaven. They left behind a legacy of loving and serving others. My parents showed me how to love and give to others with a willing heart. They had a quiet faith when serving the Lord. They voluntarily served others by helping out with the community and church events with love and humility. They did things for others and expected nothing in return. They were always in the background, never expecting recognition for their work. When missionaries would come to our community, my mom and dad would always open their home to them and lend a helping hand with anything they needed. Their lives were a true testimony and witness for God, and their memory will continue to inspire and influence myself and others. I know that not everyone has the same example left by their parents as I do, but all of us will leave behind our own legacy. My desire is to follow my mom and dad's example, leaving behind a legacy of faith. I would like to serve others just like my parents did, and I would like to pass this on to my family and the following generations. Dear Heavenly Father, thank you for the incredible legacy left behind by my earthly parents. Thank you for their prayers and their guidance throughout the years. Thank you that they taught us how to live for Jesus by example. Help me and all reading this to leave behind the kind of legacy my parents did, one of faith, love, and service. In Jesus' name, amen.
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1: Well, welcome everyone, especially welcome for you folks joining us on the radio. We are glad you are here this evening, and we are ready to do some music.

0: With us, we're going to get them all out front here, and we're going to all switch instruments. This takes a second, but Kevin is teaching the boys some bluegrass music, so this is what it's about. It's all acoustic, and for those on the radio, I have the upright bass, we have a banjo, we have a mandolin somewhere. Seth has something unusual, though. What do you have tonight?
1: And I have a slide whistle.
0: A slide whistle. Okay, well, I think that might fit. You think it will? We'll see how that fits in. Oh, but you know, we come from Alberta, and we're on this little farm. We can kind of see the mountains if we go out our driveway and up a hill, and there's this awesome view of the Rocky Mountains. And but we're down in a little valley, so we have this farm tucked away there, and we call it the Almost Mountain View Farm, because we're so close to an awesome mountain view. But
2: and you know what the difference is between an Almost Mountain View Farm and an actual Mountain View Farm? About $1 million.
0: Yes, exactly. And it's Alberta. But we love just doing music together as a family. We've been traveling a lot this year, and it's just been an amazing journey. All our boys, our other son as well, that you don't see on stages with us. And we also travel with a cat, and that's a whole other story. But we pack what we can onto our RV. We've been all over the place and up to northern, especially northern places, a lot of First Nations and Métis communities. And we have just been enjoying doing this for the Lord. And so we're going to do a little number right now. And I grew up singing this next song with my family. And my family has Mohawk and Seneca background, and so some people we knew, some friends, used to think that this was a Mohawk word in the song, who can do. But no, it's who can do anything. It's English. So if you want to think that it's Mohawk, go right ahead, but I think this is an English song. So we're going to give it a little try. Let me get the bass here, guys.
2: Well, as Kim said, this was a song that she sang growing up. So that means our next song, I'd like to introduce it this way. And folks, we're gonna do a song from back in the 1900s for you.
0: Come on.
2: Back when my wife was a little girl. Or was that 1800s? I forget.
0: No. Here we go. Let's go, guys.

0: So Seth was playing the slide whistle on this song, right? And the story on how he got that specific slide whistle was a pretty funny one. Because originally we were going to try and go all eco-friendly and stuff, so we bought this wooden whistle. But when we got it, it just wouldn't work. So then we bought a steel whistle. But when we bought it, it still wouldn't work. So then we tried a lead whistle, but it still wouldn't let us play. So we gave up and bought a plastic one.
1: Was that eco-friendly or ego-friendly? Because I think it could work both ways.
2: There's a Bible verse that I came across when I was reading through Genesis. And I believe it was in Genesis 5. It was amongst a whole bunch of genealogies, which

0: Thank you, Sky. I just love that deep voice. I grew up singing beside my dad on stage for many years, and he had this low, rich voice. I always kind of hoped that one of my kids might inherit that. So thank you, Sky. And I love the message. That's a song that's always meant a whole lot to Sky, and you can tell when he sings that. But you know, you did some awfully nice picking on this last song. But I'm just wondering if you feel like going a little faster.
1: Do you want to join me on this endeavor?
0: Well, I don't pick fast. That's your job.
1: But you will pick
0: I'll
1: fancy.
0: I'll try and keep up to you. That's what I can try and do.
1: She doesn't pick really fast, but she picks pretty fast.
0: That's hard to say.
1: Picks pretty fancy. That's why she picked me, of course. But got the hat and everything, you know. It's the biggest hat in Alberta.
0: Okay, do you notice the hat? Okay, for those of you listening without seeing Kevin, he has a very, very large cowboy hat. And we had to find the largest hat in the largest Western store in Alberta to fit his very well-endowed head.
1: Cranially endowed,
0: I was going to say you have a big head, but that's not nice. But we had to look far and wide for this very large hat, and it was a birthday gift. So what do you think? Is it working? I think it looks kind of snazzy tonight.
1: Thank you.
0: So along with your big hat, you get to play a fancy tune. Is that the idea?
1: We should do that Jericho song.
0: We should, okay.
1: Because I always I find when we play the Battle of Jericho song, I find it brings the walls down between us and the audience. So
0: that's what we're going to do.
1: Metaphorically.
0: All right, but see, I start this one off, but you'll notice I take it nice and easy like this.

I think we're just going to fit in one more song. Kenny wanted us to keep it a little shorter to start, but we are coming back later this evening, and I think we'll do some more songs and something fun and something slow. But we're going to just do a song right now to close it off for our little part, and we're looking forward to hearing everyone else tonight. Last night was such a great night, and I know there's going to be a good word. There's going to be some great music, so we're just going to close with this song, and it kind of has become a bit of our theme song as we travel. And like I said, we get to go into a lot of different communities, and for those of you from some of these places, maybe kind of even the far removed, First Nations communities, you know some of the struggles, you know some of the things that seem to be running so rampant, and I know that there's so much grief and there's so much hurt going on these days, and people need Jesus, right, for that healing. For those, I always just say, we can't fix the whole bigger picture, but we can always bring Jesus into people's stories. We can always see hope in that. And here's the great part. Even when there's times of hardship, even when there's times of grief and losing someone, I know quite a few of you here, even tonight, are dealing with the loss very recently. And you know what? The Bible talks about Jesus coming and even turning mourning into dancing. And I don't know how all of that happens. But when we bring him into our story, into our picture, into what's going on, the circumstance, the hard things even, that those things that are rooted deep in us through him become things of joy, things of endurance, things that keep us pressing forward and moving forward and having hope in him and hope for this life. And so we just want to close with this little song that for us is our story. It's finding those places of joy in the Lord. And I just pray a blessing over this evening and for you folks here, that as you leave here later tonight, that you will be able to reap these good things of the Lord and reap his joy.

0: family from Alberta, and you're CJTL Radio live from New Hope Fellowship in Thunder Bay. And if you're in the Thunder Bay area, invite you. Free event tonight, lots of great musicians during this jamboree. 530 Edward Street, I believe, is the address of New Hope Fellowship here in Thunder Bay. But thanks for tuning in and listening tonight. Great to have you with us on CJTL.
1: Amen. That was the Elias family. Amen. Maybe give them a hand one more time. Okay, we're going to move right along. And next on the list, amen, looks like Ivan Chartrand. And I'm already up here, so. Amen. Like I said before, and I'll say again, I'm so grateful to be here. Amen. To be able to share the Word of God with you through music. You know, I do this quite often. I always say when I'm doing this, I don't want to be an entertainer, but I want to get the Word of God through to the people. Amen. The song I'm going to start off with is slower. Amen. Talks about, I guess, a lost soul searching for something. Amen. But he thought the answer was in the bottle. And many times I did that in my past. See, God set me free 37 years ago. Amen. From the bondage of alcohol. Amen. But this song kind of ministered to my heart also. Amen. It's called A Night Jack Daniels Met John 3:16. Amen. Glory to God.

0: Praise God.
1: 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Amen. Amen. Here's another song. Glory to God. Amen. I'm going to say I'm so grateful for the mercy for our God, for His mercy. Amen. And I think back in my life and how many times I shouldn't have been here. Amen. The things I used to do, the things that happened to me, and I think back, and I'm very grateful for God, for His mercy, amen. The song I'm going to sing is called Mercy Walked In, amen.

Okay. 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She's going to show you what to do. Amen. It's only, I want you to help me out with the song, actually. I usually have a competition. Can I use that term? When I sing it, I usually have the men sing one part, the ladies sing one part. But I'm not going to do that tonight because us men, we're not good, really good at singing it. We lose every time. I think we beat the ladies once over the years I've been singing this song. So I'll just get you all to help me out. I want you all to say, holy, holy, holy. Come on. Here, you know the song already. Okay? My wife will show you when to come in. I'll even let you know when.

Amen. 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That's why I never want to make it a competition anymore. Amen. Oh, just kidding. Alrighty, I recorded a song a number of years back. And I get requested many times to sing it. And so I want to sing it for you tonight. This one's called Drinking from My Saucer. Now, I can't remember the name of the guy that Michael Combs, that's what he's saying it. And anyway, many people get blessed by the song, so I'll sing it for you tonight. Amen.

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And yes, I'm sure there were times when my faith must have gotten thin. But you know, it seemed like all at once those old dark clouds broke. And that sun, it started to shine again.

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Oh, maybe I don't. Amen. So God bless you all this evening. Thank you again. Praise the Lord. Amen. We're going to get Carl Crane, amen, to come and get ready. Carl comes to us from Prince Albert, Saskatchewan, the same place I live. So I've known Carl for a number of years. We do quite a bit of ministering together at particularly we get called for wake services and funerals. And God uses us in that area. And good. Oh. Okay. Anyway, like I said, with Carl and myself, we get pretty busy in that area. Not yesterday, the day before, we were on our way here. And I think we got about 3 calls asking us to come and sing. They weren't aware where you were on the highway coming this way. So we'll make welcome Mr. Carl Crane when as soon as he's ready here. And Carl also has a number of different gospel CDs, I should mention, that you could have a look at the back. Have a look at them. Again, as Kenny mentioned last night, that kind of helps us on our travels as we go along ministering. And also, I got 4 different gospel CDs back there. You could have a look at those also if you want. Kenny and Millie have some. Do you guys have any? And then the Elias family also has some. So don't be afraid. Have a look at them. Maybe you want to take some music home with you and be blessed that way. You're also blessing us. And who else am I missing? Oh, do you guys have any? Nothing? No, they don't have any music available yet. Okay. Carl, you ready to go? Just about? Okay. Mike, is he using this one here?

0: Okay, thank you, Jesus. Amen. Anyway, as Carl gets ready, like I said, just feel free to have a look at the gospel CDs that are back there. There's also some different literature, I think, that Kenny and Millie have set up. Have a look at that. As Kenny mentioned, we just recently finished our annual gospel jamboree. And, you know, it was just a blessing to hear the many different singers that came and supported us again this year. So, ready, Carl?
1: Pretty much, yeah.
2: All right. Good evening.
0: Okay, let's make welcome Carl Crane.
2: It's an honor to be back here on to come and bless you with some songs and yeah, it's been

Yeah, like I said, it's been an honor to travel this far to come and bless you with songs, and it's quite an ordeal to travel that many miles. And I traveled to northern Quebec with a group of young men to go sing some gospel songs over there. That was quite a trip. It took us, I don't know, we left Prince Albert. It took us 3 days to get there, actually, and it was quite a trip, yeah. Yeah, there's many times that we had to travel in different places that was quite distant away from home, like in Northwest territories, Fort Liard and Nunavut, and also in the States there in North Dakota. This song was requested, kind of a late request, but I'll honor this song to the Kent Fraser and the family. You know, a lot of times when I started struggling, I started thinking about the man in the middle and, to bless me with the calmness that I need.

Oh, thank you, Jesus. Thank you, Lord. You know, yesterday I was supposed to honor a young man from Northern Manitoba. He usually comes here to sing Cree songs. I'm sure you remember him, Johnny Chubb. Here he am. He asked me to give him a shout out to on Radio Lang. He's listening right now, and he wanted to hear a Cree song. This song is a song that most of our elders sing for the young folks that go before us.

was talking to my good friend here, Chris Kegwis, a very good friend of mine's wife. I told her the story about her granny that I had went to I went to talk to I needed to talk to somebody about my problems in alcoholism. When I sat down with her, she started talking to me about the problems that she sees on in terms of alcoholism. A lot of breakups and a lot of fighting happening. And I was in that picture when she was talking about things that were going on in a community. It wasn't a pretty picture, because I had lost family that way too. I lost two brothers, a cousin, and two other good friends that one night. You know, I carried that bitterness for many years until I talked to that elder. That was Chris's grandmother. I respected that elder. I needed to talk to people about what I was going through, and she was one of them. I'm not sure how old she was, but she was an elder already. She started talking about, she bluntly talked about heaven, and also about hell. And she really scared me. She started talking about hell. And I started thinking hard about what I was doing with my life. I still hear that elder. I went on a long journey, and I'm very thankful that God took me on that long journey to find life, the life that I needed to live on. I'm so thankful.

was just thinking about a very good friend of mine, Gary Kigwis. He has blessed me in so many ways. He came to Prince Albert. I told him that I wanted to be baptized. He traveled to Prince Albert to come and do that along with Pastor Chess. And I'm forever grateful for doing that, for him doing that. You know, at this time, I like to wish him the healing that he needs. I know that you prayed for him. But I want you all to close your eyes and think about him for the healing that he needs.

Okay, I got time for one more. It's that time that we, when we're told to sing one last song, we try to compress about 10 songs, and you know, just 3 songs. So. Yeah, it's so wonderful to praise the Lord. I'm so happy to be here. Remember my friends to get that healing that they need.

0: Thank you so much. That that really takes a toll on your lungs, you know, when you try to belt out these kind of tones. But praise God, I made it through.
1: All right. Thank you, Carl. Okay, we're just going to get things out of the way here, and we're going to move right along. Amen. How many are blessed so far? Amen. Praise the Lord. Amen. Next on the list we have Chris and Rochelle. Rochelle? Creasy. I'm thinking they're from Winnipeg, right? Or the Paw. I'll let them introduce themselves anyway. It's either Winnipeg or the Paw. And I kind of met them. I think this is about maybe my second time ministering with them. And I'm just blessed by their music. Praise the Lord. So we'll make them welcome here again. Chris and Rochelle Creasy. Give them a hand.

0: this year.
1: Hey, well, they're just making their final preps here. Just jumping in to say thanks for listening to CJTL. We're live tonight from New Hope Fellowship Church in Thunder Bay. And we welcome you to the special live broadcast here, this NEFC Jamboree. And if you're in the Thunder Bay area, come on in. It's a free event. Love to have you join us. It's at 532 Edward Street. And we'll be going late into the night, I'm sure, with some great music. And we're going to hear a message with Rodney Martin in a little bit as well. So, again, stay with us here on CJTL. And it looks like the Creasies,
2: hello,
1: Rochelle and Chris are ready.
2: Hello. While they're sorting out, setting up here, and I'd like to thank Kim and Skylar for willing to help us out. I think they did great yesterday. And we'll get our daughter up here as well. So our names are Rochelle and Chris Creasy. We're originally from Island Lake, which is northeast Manitoba. Very isolated community we come from. And I grew up in Winnipeg, though. And I grew up with my parents singing, the late Philip Flett, and my mom, Rita, or Harper. I don't know why I was going to say Harper. Rita Flett. My husband grew up in West Sagamac, so he grew up there. He English is not his first language, so he speaks the language very fluently. So I just want to, and we have two kids. We have our daughter Trinity, she's 20, and our son Christian, he's 15. He's back home, and we live in Winnipeg now. So we'll share some songs with you this evening. Thank you again for the invite. We really love the road coming this way. It's just very beautiful with the scenic and all the colors. So it really blesses my heart. We've been serving the Lord, I would say. We gave our hearts. I gave my heart to the Lord when I was 18. And, a few years after that, about a year later, Chris and I, we got together. I prayed for a good man. And, the Lord really, just looking back, I know he had his hand on my life and my husband's life. Because over and over, the Lord just kept bringing us together. We were only 13 when we first met and then went out for a few days. And then, it was so funny because he lived up north and I lived in Winnipeg. And, obviously at 13, things don't last. And, and then a few years go by and, I was living in the world. And I just remember feeling very scared and living in sin and feeling very lost. And I just remember, all of a sudden I was in Prince Albert. My uncle picked me up. And I was in Prince Albert, and they helped me understand, and that's where I gave my love to the Lord at a young 18 years old. And I remember after that, and I prayed for a good man. I remember that. And I didn't know what to do with my life at that time, but lo and behold, and Chris came back into my life all of a sudden. And shortly after that, we were married, and then we had our daughter, Trinity. So she's 20 now. So anyways, we really started following Christ full-heartedly, I would say, in the past 5 years, and really giving up everything in our lives and giving everything to Jesus and giving our lives to the Lord and surrendering everything. Because before that, I do believe we were doing that, and I do believe God had a lot of in guiding our lives, and I just really am thankful for where he has brought us through. So we go around, and God has said, gave the gift of singing to my husband and said, go support your husband. And that's something I didn't want to do for a long time, I didn't want to go around singing. I didn't want to do this. And, you know, the Lord just really told us this is something you have to do, and supporting my husband and our children in this. So now we go around all over, which is a huge blessing. And it's awesome to witness what the Lord is doing in people's lives. And I'm glad he can use us. So we'll proclaim his name. His name is Jesus.

0: our daughter is going to share a song.
1: Hi, if you weren't here yesterday, my name is Trinity Creasy, and I'm 20, and I sang yesterday, and I was really excited after I sang and all the support everyone gave me that when we went to go pick up pizza afterwards, the guy was like, how was your evening? And I was like, I sang in front of a crowd, and this guy acted like he knew me, and he was like, oh my gosh, really? And I was like, yes, and then, I don't know. Yeah, I felt like that made his night, and so I want to feel like that again to whoever is going to serve me food after. So I'm going to sing Ride Out Your Storm. If anyone knows it, you're welcome to sing along. And I stick with this song, too, because I have been in some storms, especially last year, and I've been singing more, and I got out of that storm, and I'm really grateful I did, and I'm still in a storm right now. Like, I just got into a new one, and I really hope I can make it out of this one too. So if you can pray for me as well, my name's Trinity Creasy, so that would be appreciated. So yeah, I'm gonna say

God bless our children. Am I right? They just give me so much encouragement. Just like Trinity said, we're currently going through a really heartache right now. We're experienced a lot of losses this past year from our immediate family, and we're going through one right now, so we're in the process of going through the funeral arrangements, so we have to leave this evening, and the wake service is tomorrow, my aunt, so, and then the funeral's on Monday. So, you know, obviously just the loss of everything has been really hard on all of us, but, you know, we'll hold on to Jesus, we'll, you know, through the prayers, he will be with us, and I know that he'll be with us, and just seeing that in our family and what he has done in our lives. And so my husband will sing this song, "Lord, You Have Done So Much For Me."

0: This next song we'll sing is I Have Been Blessed. So I guess we just want to sing praise because we're only standing here because of the mercy of our God. And I say that because we were in a near plane incident in May where we were on our way to Red Sucker Lake, and that's an isolated community. It's actually in our region. And we were on our way up north, and the only way in and out of where we come from, just like other northern Ontario communities, is by air. We have no access, all-weather road. So in the summer times, it's only by air we can get in. And then we have a short window of winter road during the winter. And so we were flying up in the air. We left Winnipeg, and we usually pray before we leave. And I remember I was busy with work, and I was on the phone and stuff like that, and we were about to take off, and then I said, hey, we forgot to pray. And then it was like, so we did a quick prayer, and we were with another gospel singer, and we were with a band, like a young, with young fellas, three of them. So there was about seven of us on that flight, including the band, us two, and the other gospel singer. And we were in the air, and I would say about half an hour, 45 minutes, maybe, yeah, 40 minutes into the flight, you know, the pilot was just, you know, was busy in front. And my husband noticed that something was wrong. And then, you know, and he says, I need to turn this plane around. And when he turned the plane around, we just started going down. And he was doing everything to do. He powered up everything, and nothing could help that one engine. And it was just feathering. It was just going slow, then fast and slow. And the plane was just going down. And we looked outside our window, and there was nothing but trees under us. And we're like, where are we going to land, you know? And then, so my husband just turns to me and just says, you know, honey, we're going down. And just the look in his face, and he just held my hand, you know, and I just knew he was so serious, and it was a serious situation. And I just thought, oh my God, oh my God, oh my God, you know, and I just started, and I looked outside the window, and I saw the trees, and then I'm like, where are we going to land? And then I just said, we have to start praying. So I turned to the group, and I said, we're going down, we have to start praying. So we all started praying all together. I guess all of them joined me and Chris's hand. And we were all praying together, really, you know. And, you know, we prayed that, you know, if it's the Lord's will to, you know, for us to survive and to have us and to have that plane and to have us land safely. And I didn't even know where we were going to land when we were praying. But, you know, an overwhelming feeling of calmness came and peace when we were praying. There was no hysteria. There was just, we just prayed diligently when we were landing. And I think the pilot was actually heading for the water, which had ice on it still. And that's where he was heading initially. And then we were praying. And then all of a sudden, they spotted the highway way over there. It looked really far. We didn't know if we were going to make that highway because we're like, that's still quite the ways. And then, so he changed course to the highway. And that's the last stretch of pavement highway until there's nothing. So we just made it. So we just started descending, and you know, the Lord as if just held on to that plane and safely made us land on the highway and just cleared that highway for us too. There was no vehicles. That's a busy highway. And he cleared that highway, and he just held us and made us land safely on that highway. And that's how it felt. Because we didn't hit anything, there was no injuries, there was no damage to the plane. And you know, as like minutes, hundreds of vehicles started lining up on both sides of the highway, and just news broke out and stuff like that. And you know, we're just so grateful that the Lord just held us and said, this is not the time for you guys, and you know, graciously saved us that day. So so amen to that. We're just so thankful for the Lord. And So as we were like flying, my husband was learning this song. I don't know if you want to share anything.
1: Yeah, because this song that is always in my heart, and so I feel like it'll always be with me. As we were flying, this song I was practicing because it's going to be on my record I'm making. I'm making a CD right now, so this song is very close to me. I do thank the Lord for that day. We didn't know what we would have done. Just felt like, yeah, he held that plane for a little longer for us to make it to the highway. And I felt like him telling us, like, your work is not done on earth, so keep continuing what you're doing. Spread the word through music and stuff. So thank the Lord for that day. This song is called I Have Been Blessed. So.